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0: runner at third, Steer, representing the tying run. But there is two down here in the 10th. The Nationals needing one out, the Reds needing one run. Stevenson settles in. Poulin comes to the set. And to the plate. Down low with a fastball. One ball, no's presenting the tying run. But there is two down here in the 10th. The Nationals needing one out. The Reds needing one run. Stevenson settles in. Poulin comes to the set. And to the plate. Down low with a fastball. One ball, no strike count. That looked like an awfully tentative pitch. Blake Dunn waits on deck. One ball, no strike count. The 1-0 to Stevenson. Low again. Two balls and no strikes.
1: I mean, neither one of those were competitive and pitches.
0: Not even close. I mean, that doesn't even draw an eye. Two ball, no strike count. It's the ball's fault as Poulin throws that ball out. Tyler traditionally throughout his career as a Reds player has hit left-handed pitching well. Poulin, the left-hander, comes set. The 2-0. Breaking ball, strike, a backdoor breaking ball, and that had a little snap to it. Two ball, one strike count. Poulin from the belt and to the plate. Change up, just a tad down. And I mean just a bit down. It was over the outside corner. But it was low, and it's a three-ball, one-strike count. Boy, Poulin is really trying to stay at the bottom of the strike zone here against Tyler Stevenson. 3-1 pitch coming. Here we go. And he walked him. Well, you get the idea that they just didn't want to give Tyler Stevenson a chance to do any kind of damage at all. And that will bring Blake Dunn to the plate. He, too, is a right-handed hitter. But nowhere near established as a big leaguer like Tyler Stevenson.
1: Dunn has had some really good, and I mean quality at bats since he's been up here.
0: Well, he's got a chance to play hero right here. Poulin from the belt. He'll check Stevenson. Pitch to the plate. Down low. A changeup. One ball, no strike count here to Blake Dunn.
1: Remember, he was smoking hot when he was called up. So far, he's kept it going up here.
0: Dunn sets ready. Poulin checks first once. Pitch way inside. That almost hit him. Right up under the right-handed hitting Blake Dunn, and that'll make it a two-ball, no-strike count. He threw Tyler Stevenson a 2-0 breaking ball. Might he do the same to Blake Dunn? 2-0 pitch coming. Here it is. And he misses low with a changeup. Three balls and no strikes. Ever since Simon Matthews went to the mound, P.J. Poulin has had a difficult time getting the ball over the plate. I mean, he is low and then some. 3-0 pitch to Blake Dunn. Here it is, and he gets a called strike right on the outside corner. That's about as borderline as it gets. Three and one here to Dunn. Trying to get it done. Poulin turns it loose. Up the middle, a high chopper. Dunn has speed, and they will ring him up at first. And immediately, Terry Francona throws his hand in the air. I don't think the Reds

0: will challenge it because I think they got him. They will not. The Nationals will win this ball game 8-7 in 10 innings. And the Reds led it 5-0 after one. 8-7 Nationals. We'll be back in a moment with the totals here on the Reds Radio Network.
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6: But the 68-team NCAA tournament was perfect the way it was. And the over-monetization of sports, I think, is lowering the overall product. It feels participation trophy adjacent now. It's like grade inflation. Making the tournament used to be a nice standard. It used to be this symbol of, hey, we're like an average basketball school now. We consistently make the tournament, right? It's like the B grade of college basketball. And then an A would be like, you know, a Sweet 16 or better or something like that. Making the tournament used to be a nice standard. But when you start handing out invites to teams with 16 losses just to satisfy a TV contract, you've turned a nice season into a certificate of attendance. It's like gym class. You get an A for just showing up.
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0: Back at Great American Ballpark, where the Reds come up on the short side of an 8-7 final here this evening. Nationals have now won the first two games of this series, and the Reds will try to avoid the series sweep at the hands of the Nationals tomorrow afternoon here at Great American Ballpark. The Reds will turn to right-hander Chase Burns. He's 4-1 with a 2.11 ERA. Left-hander Foster Griffin starts the Nationals 4-1 with a 2.12 ERA. The Reds have not been swept at Great American Ballpark in 38 straight series, the longest streak since back in 2011 to 2013 when that went 52 straight series. So they try to keep that streak alive here at Great American Ballpark tomorrow and avoid the sweep at the hands of the Nationals to close out the homestand. Once again, final score tonight, Nationals 8, Reds 7. Stick around. Yid's got more on the Reds postgame show coming up next. That's all for us for now. For the Cowboy, Jeff Brantley, our producer-engineer, Dave Yiddy, our Brewster, our studio producer back in our network headquarters has been Drew Westerheide. I'm Tommy Thrall saying goodnight from Great American Ballpark. Thanks for listening, and we'll talk to you again bright and early tomorrow afternoon right here on the Reds Radio Network.
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11: 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A three-run go-ahead blast for A. Eugenio Suarez.
12: They're waving around Friedel. Up throwing Anthony. Throw to the plate, not in time. And the Reds walk it off at 11, 6-5.
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20: Two-run homer off Tony Santion in the top of the 10th as the Nationals came all the way back from a 5-0 deficit to beat Cincinnati tonight 8-7. And this is the Cincinnati Children's postgame show. I'm Dave Armbruster. The Reds scored 5 in the first, thanks in large part to a Tyler Stevenson grand slam, but Washington scored 4 in the second, another in the third off starter Nick Lodolo, who only went 4 innings tonight. The Reds retook the lead in the third on a throwing error. The Nationals scored 1 off T.J. Antone in the 5th to tie it. Neither team scored until the Lyle home run in the 10th. Cincinnati had chances late in this game to take the lead. Ellie De La Cruz was standing on second base with no outs in the 7th, but didn't score. Matt McClain led off the 9th with a double, and he was stranded. Spencer Steer did double home the Reds' 7th run in the bottom of the 10th. Coming up, we'll check scores around Major League Baseball highlights from this game. But up first, we check back in with Tommy and the Cowboy. 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
6: I used to work at a bank. Attire was really important. I had to wear a suit every day. It sucked, but it made sense for the bank to have a dress code. When people walk into your office when you work at a bank, they want to see someone that looks like they have their stuff together. 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
6: Tough loss for the Reds tonight. They fall in 10, 8-7 to the Washington Nationals. You're listening to the Cincinnati Children's Postgame Show. Let's take a look at some other scores around baseball, brought to you by Starfire Automotive and Heavy Duty Lubricants and the Starfire Bullpen. We start in American League Cities, where the Orioles beat the Yankees today 7-0, the final score. 4 Baltimore pitchers combined to shut New York out on just one hit. Adley Rutschman had the biggest hit of this game in the 5th inning.
5: Runner at second, 2-1. Hit in the air, high and deep. Out to right field. Jones back at the wall. Leaping at the fence, and it's gone. Just out of his reach. It is gone for Adley Rutschman. He wasn't sure. He stopped at second base. He's looking around. There go the lights. There goes the horn. Here come the fireworks. It's a goner for Rutschman.
6: And that's the call on Orioles Radio. The Guardians knocked off the Angels today 4-2. They are now 24-21, Cleveland is, in first place in the American League Central. Cade Smith picked up his Major League leading 13th save in that game. The Red Sox beat the Phillies tonight 3-1, the final score. Seydon Rafaela broke a 1-1 tie in the 6th.
12: 1-2, Seydon drags one high and deep into left field. It is back. It is gone! Say goodbye! A bomb! A 2-run shot! And the Red Sox lead it 3-1!
6: And that's the call on Red Sox Radio. The Toronto Blue Jays scored 4 in the bottom of the 10th. They knock off the Rays tonight 5-3, the final score. The White Sox just finished beating the Royals 6-5 on the south side of Chicago. Top of the 8th inning, the Marlins over the Twins 9-4. Bottom of the 7th, Rangers 3, D-backs 2. The Astros are trailing the Mariners 2-1 that game in the bottom of the 6th. And no score between the Cardinals and the A's and Sacramento that game now in the top of the 3rd. When we return, scores from National League Cities. 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

0: Children's post-game show. The Nationals beat the Reds tonight, 8-7 the final score. Continuing with scores now from National League cities, the Rockies knocked off the Pirates tonight, 10-4 the final score. Mickey Moniak put Colorado in front in the top of the fifth.
1: 2-2, and Mickey.

0: in Hawaii.
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4: I need to be healthy every day to survive it and go through the next chemo round and the next chemo round. So it's important that work was part of that, to keep my mind busy for 8-9 hours, and then I had to go back and face the reality. I had a goal, and the goal was to survive.
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0: I think when you're diagnosed with cancer, you crave a semblance of normalcy and control. And so work allowed me to be me. So I think it's really important that companies stay flexible. Cancer in a diagnosis can be all-consuming, but it doesn't have to be.
1: Research shows there is a significant connection between the ability to continue to work and cancer recovery.

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2: I used to work at a bank. Attire was really important. I had to wear a suit every day. It sucked, but it made sense for the bank to have a dress code. When people walk into your office when you work at a bank, they want to see someone that looks like they have their stuff together. You wouldn't be as likely to entrust your money to a place where they were all wearing sweatpants and hoodies, and they all looked like they were going to the frat house after. It's just a fact. When you're representing something like a bank,

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10: 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If Boston Red Sox ownership thinks that wacky Alex Cora is going to jumpstart their season, they are begging. 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
20: But the 68-team NCAA tournament was perfect the way it was. And the over-monetization of sports, I think, is lowering the overall product. It feels participation trophy adjacent now. It's like grade inflation. Making the tournament used to be a nice standard. It used to be this symbol of, hey, we're like an average basketball school now. We consistently make the tournament, right? It's like the B grade of college basketball. And then an A would be like, you know, a Sweet 16 or better or something like that. Making the tournament used to be a nice standard. But when you start handing out invites to teams with 16 losses just to satisfy a TV contract, you've turned a nice season into a certificate of attendance. It's like gym class. You get an A for just showing up.
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1: The NCAA tournament used to be like an exclusive VIP section where you had to have some sort of resume to get in. 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Now, there is no Velvet Rope, and the bouncer went home. It's no longer a VIP section. It's a shopping mall food court. Everyone's invited. There's no dress code, and the prestige of being in the room is gone because they let in the guy who spent all afternoon losing games in February.
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1: Con Knipple led the NBA in threes, broke the rookie record for most threes in a season, and the guy was a scoring machine for a Hornets team that made the play-in tournament. 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

0: in prison for distributing meth. That's bad. We don't like it when people distribute meth. Not very nice. Here's where the nostalgia comes and where you're allowed to laugh at this, because this is funny. The meth that he was distributing was in pill form, but the pills were shaped like Mario.
1: Oh,
2: meth Mario.
0: Mamma mia.
1: Mamma mia.
2: For you to hit a Mamma Mia.
0: This new rollout of the Super Mario Brothers movie is crazy.
1: Woo-boo! I never saw that movie.
0: It is actually pretty good.
1: It's whatever. Yeah.
2: I was a big, like, Super Nintendo kid. I loved playing Nintendo. My Game Boy Color, badass.
1: When I was in Asheville on vacation last week, my brother.
2: You didn't even tell us about your vacation, by the way.
1: Yeah, I didn't think many people were interested. So then my brother, he brought with him from Orlando, he brought what you even call it. It's like a box that has all the Nintendo games on it. Regardless, it's universal.
2: Did he get it off the TikTok shop?
1: I don't know. So he has it's Super NES. It's N64. You fill in the blank. All the recent games, too. So we were playing old school Mario Party and playing, you know, Mario Kart to the most recent thing. And
2: that's my type of vacation.
1: It's good. Had a good
2: time.
1: That's
2: lit, bro. I want to get one of those thingies. You should, too. We all should.
1: What game are you most nostalgic about?
2: Wow. Do they get into the WWE at all? Because, dog, I'm telling you, I broke it. It was gifted to me by my cousin after he had it. When I was first gifted SmackDown, Here Comes the Pain, dog. The best wrestling game that's ever been invented. Better than SmackDown versus Raw. Better than 2K. Better than whatever GameCube had. I think GameCube had, like, Revolution or something. Like, Night of Champions or some garbage. But, yeah, that would be the game. That and early Madden.
1: Did you ever see the Barbie movie?
2: What?
1: You saw the Super Mario movie, it sounded like, but did you ever see the Barbie movie that everybody was talking about a few years ago with Ryan Gosling and Margot Robbie?
2: Never asked me that again.
1: What's wrong with the Barbie movie?
2: No, I've not seen the Barbie movie.
0: He's not single, Josh. A single man is not going to the Barbie movie. That'd be very
1: disagree.
0: Odd.
2: That's something you would do as Will a date.
1: Me and Will Dalton went together.
2: Dude, you've thrown Thrill under the bus several times tonight. You told us he drinks out of people's shoes and stuff. Like, you talk about him.
1: No, he drank a beer skate. He didn't.
2: I took it as he drinks beer out of people's shoes.
1: No, and the Barbie movie's good. And
0: did you take your wife?
2: No, he took Will Dalton. I mean, holy cow. Well,
0: he could have went twice.
2: I would have made your ass sleep on the couch.
1: I did go twice. I went with my wife. Yeah, I went to the movies a second time, and I went with my wife.
0: It's true.
2: Who did you go with first? Yeah.
1: Will.
2: See, dead. Yeah.
1: Will, and then we went to go see Oppenheimer.
2: Wait, you didn't answer that clearly. Say it with your chest. Will. Who you went to see the movie with first?
1: Will Dalton. Will. It happened.
2: Thrill?
1: Yeah.
2: That's how you lose your
1: nickname,
2: pal. And
1: then from that movie, I sang at karaoke, I'm Just Ken, which was the best song from that movie, and burned the house down.
2: You know what I need to do?
1: Whoa!
2: I need to get someone's like HBO Max login so I can watch Euphoria. It's the closest thing I'll get to a Barbie movie is Sydney Sweeney and her Barbies.
1: What?
2: Her Barbies. I said Barbies.
0: She's basically a porn star at this point.
2: Dog, she's like, I think she's like pretending to be on OnlyFans and Euphoria. I gotta get it. I gotta get HBO Max, dude. Listeners out there, tweet me with your emails.
1: Oh,
2: so I can sign up for a free subscription.
1: Drake Toll, do you have an HBO login? What up? This has been Westwood.
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17: Swung on, crushed, high, deep, left field. There it goes. A three-run go-ahead blast for A. Eugenio Suarez.
18: They're waving around Friedel. Up throwing Anthony. Throw to the plate, not in time. And the Reds walk it off at 11, 6-5.
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15: I used to work at a bank. Attire was really important. I had to wear a suit every day. It sucked, but it made sense for the bank to have a dress code. When people walk into your office when you work at a bank, they want to see someone that looks like they have their stuff together. You wouldn't be as likely to entrust your money to a place where they were all wearing sweatpants and hoodies, and they all looked like they were going to the frat house after. It's just a fact. 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I don't like it when NBA coaches do it. If they want to wear their hat backwards during a game, okay, fine. 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
7: But the 68-team NCAA tournament was perfect the way it was. And the over-monetization of sports, I think, is lowering the overall product. It feels participation trophy adjacent now. It's like grade inflation. Making the tournament used to be a nice standard. It used to be this symbol of, hey, we're like an average basketball school now. We consistently make the tournament, right? It's like the B grade of college basketball. And then an A would be like, you know, a Sweet 16 or better or something like that. Making the tournament used to be a nice standard. But when you start handing out invites to teams with 16 losses just to satisfy a TV contract, you've turned a nice season into a certificate of attendance. It's like gym class. You get an A for just showing up.
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9: 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How he doesn't win Rookie of the Year over Cooper Flagg is a joke to me.
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14: 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A three-run go-ahead blast for A. Eugenio Suarez.
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0: in 20 minutes, maybe 15. I just want to reserve some space for Linnell to espouse more music takes. Because the audience isn't privy to what we're privy to. Sometimes the show behind the show is more interesting than the one on the air, where Linnell just fires off a handful of things. So whether it's the new Drake album coming out or something else, I think having some space where Linnell, he could put his thoughts together and figure out what might be most interesting to the audience about his musical taste, we can get to in just a bit. Are you cleaning your screen as we're talking right now? YouTube and on X? What are you cleaning it with? Curious.
1: I have a paper towel.
0: You're cleaning a screen with a paper towel?
1: Yes.
0: Like, that might scratch the screen if you use a paper towel.
1: Scratch-proof screen. Mm-hmm. Yeah.
0: That's nice. 310-840-4910 if you want in. Brandon in Chicago wants in on the big story of the night. The Detroit Pistons blew a 9-point lead in the final 3 minutes of regulation.

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10: I used to work at a bank. 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
10: 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This is why the NBA is great. 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And I'm like, oh, this is why I came to the wedding.
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15: This is This Date in Reds Baseball with team historian Greg Rhodes.
16: On this May 14th, 2008, Adam Dunn started a remarkable home run streak when he homered against the Florida Marlins at Great American Ballpark. After a day off, the Reds hosted Cleveland and Dunn homered again. The next day, Dunn came to the plate with two on in the bottom of the ninth with the Reds trailing 2-1 and hit a walk-off home run. And Dunn homered again the next day as the Reds swept the Indians. Four home runs in four consecutive games, and he got number five the next night in L.A. against the Dodgers. Five home runs, five straight games. That tied a club record held by some pretty good company. Ted Klazuski, Johnny Bench, and Ken Griffey Jr. Adam Dunn's home run streak began this May 14th, 2008. This date in Reds baseball.
15: This date in Reds baseball is brought to you by the Cincinnati Reds Hall of Fame and Museum, presented by Dinsmore. Celebrating greatness, preserving history, providing inspiration.
11: Work was a way that I could still feel like myself.
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13: 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I was just Keith.

0: I need to be healthy every day to survive it and go through the next chemo round and the next chemo round. So it's important that work was part of that, to keep my mind busy for 8-9 hours. 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

0: 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Here's Josh Graham and Linnell Willingham.
1: Ring the bell. Last call for phone calls. 310-840-4910. Tell Linnell why he's wrong about the Buffalo Sabres winning Game 5 against the Montreal.

0: has been sentenced to 6 years in prison for distributing meth. That's bad. We don't like it when people distribute meth. Not very nice. Here's where the nostalgia comes and where you're allowed to laugh at this, because this is funny. The meth that he was distributing was in pill form, but the pills were shaped like Mario.
1: Oh,
2: meth Mario.
0: Mamma mia.
1: Mamma mia.
2: For you to hit a Mamma Mia.
0: This new rollout of the Super Mario Brothers movie is crazy.
1: Woo-boo! I never saw that movie.
0: It is actually pretty good.
1: That's what I mean.
2: I was a big, like, Super Nintendo kid. I loved playing Nintendo. My Game Boy Color, badass.
1: When I was in Asheville on vacation last week, my brother.
2: You didn't even tell us about your vacation, by the way.
1: Yeah, I didn't think many people were interested. So then my brother, he brought with him from Orlando, he brought what you even call it. It's like a box that has all the Nintendo games on it. Regardless, it's universal.
2: Did he get it off the TikTok shop?
1: I don't know. So he has it's Super NES. It's
2: yes.
1: N64. It's you fill in the blank. All the recent games too. So we were playing old school Mario Party and playing, you know, Mario Kart to the most recent thing. And
2: that's my type of vacation.
1: It's good. Had a good
2: time.
1: That's
2: lit, bro. I want to get one of those thingies. You should too. We all should.
1: What game are you most...
3: Westwood One presents Today in Women's Sports. The Portland Fire are one of two WNBA expansion teams that began regular season play last week. The city of Portland previously had a franchise with the same nickname, but they ceased operations in 2002. This new iteration of the Fire had a sellout crowd of over 19,000 fans for their home opener last weekend, a new league record for a franchise's first game. Portland dropped that contest, but they rebounded on Tuesday night with a dramatic 98-96 victory over the New York Liberty. Second-year player Sarah Ashley Barker hit the game-winning buzzer beater to lift her new squad in front of an electric atmosphere in Portland.
4: It's not about me. It's about the team at the end of the day. Yeah, I was the one who shot the shot, but you saw it at the end of the game when they all came and got on top of me. The togetherness, the passion, the love, the grit. We're never going to give up.
3: But today in women's sports, I'm Maggie Gray on Westwood One.
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29: On this May 14th, 2008, Adam Dunn started a remarkable home run streak when he homered against the Florida Marlins at Great American Ballpark. After a day off, the Reds hosted Cleveland and Dunn homered again. The next day, Dunn came to the plate with two on in the bottom of the ninth with the Reds trailing 2-1 and hit a walk-off home run. And Dunn homered again the next day as the Reds swept the Indians. Four home runs in four consecutive games, and he got number five the next night in L.A. against the Dodgers. Five home runs, five straight games. That tied a club record held by some pretty good company. Ted Klazuski, Johnny Bench, and Ken Griffey Jr. Adam Dunn's home run streak began this May 14, 2008, this date in Reds baseball.
28: This date in Reds baseball is brought to you by the Cincinnati Reds Hall of Fame and Museum.

0: 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The Gooner.
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2: 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A dog, you Dick and Dan come on in the morning. You're like, man, my favorite show is Dick and Dan. They're funny, man. I like that Dick. Dan's been a good addition, too. I don't mind it. And I get it. They're the classic local hometown guys. You listen to them every morning. You can still listen to them every morning. I'm not asking you to change the dial right now or to flip around your morning routine. But the Drake Toll Show is free and available live on the Westwood One Sports app. So you can continue

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5: 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Up throwing Anthony. Throw to the plate, not in time. And the Reds walk it off at 11, 6-5.
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11: 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The Red Sox are garbage on the field, and they're even worse off it, and Cora was not the problem. 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
1: If Boston Red Sox ownership thinks that wacky Alex Cora is going to jumpstart their season, they are begging. 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Congrats, John Henry. 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
2: 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How he doesn't win Rookie of the Year over Cooper Flagg is a joke to me.
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9: I need to be healthy every day to survive it and go through the next chemo round and the next chemo round. 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
15: 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Then the playoffs start, and you're over the regular season hump. 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And I'm like, oh, this is why I came to the wedding.
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10: 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It feels participation trophy adjacent now. It's like grade inflation. Making the tournament used to be a nice standard. It used to be this symbol of, hey, we're like an average basketball school now. We consistently make the tournament, right? It's like the B grade of college basketball. 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Making the tournament used to be a nice standard. 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It's like gym class. You get an A for just showing up.
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13: McVay, flat out. 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It had nothing to do with that. There was a little bit of a heated argument about another topic right before they went out there.
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14: 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How about those three interviews back to back to back? Akeem Mezidor, Chris Sims, Stephon Marbury. The voice that you heard coming back from break was Chris Sims with us here on the show saying that the reason why Sean McVay was so grumpy at the post-draft press conference when the Rams took Ty Simpson is because McVay and Snead had gotten into an argument, non-Simpson related, prior to the press conference. And Sims had said that he was at the Arsenal match last weekend, which McVay was at. It was a really, really good match. Arsenal might have won the Premier League in the match. We'll see. And McVay told him that that was what had happened. I'm not insinuating Chris Sims is lying. I am sure that Sean McVay said that to him. And Chris Sims is just telling us what Sean McVay told him. I am sure that is the truth. I will add, though, I don't believe Sean McVay. Like, just think about in your life, like you, the person watching or listening to this right now, when you're wondering what happened with something, right? Someone has done something or acted in a certain way, and you think you understand why, and you start getting all these reasons why it happened, and it's not the most obvious thing, right? It's like Occam's razor, right? Like, the most obvious outcome is the likely outcome. Like, I hate to use this example, but it's always the one that gets used. Wife found dead, husband found with the knife. Obviously, I'm not promoting domestic violence. Just saying this is what's always the example. The husband probably did it. Is it possible it wasn't? Sure. Probably the husband. Like, Sean McVay is really grumpy at that press conference. What's the most likely scenario? Probably he's not thrilled that they took Ty Simpson. Not that he doesn't think Ty Simpson's good. I never said that, ever. I've never said that. I am sure McVay thinks Simpson will be good. Maybe he wanted Mekhi Lemon. Maybe he wanted Omar Cooper. Maybe he wanted Kenyon Sadiq. Maybe he wanted an offensive tackle. I don't know. That I don't know. How many stories have come out now? Well, actually, here's what was happening. Like, the first, like, McVay did this media tour. But it's everything's cool. We're on board. And, you know, it came out that, you know, they're trying to protect Matthew Stafford's feelings and he's doing an acting job. Like, none of that. Like, think about this, right? Think about all the people that came out and said he's acting. That he went out there in the press conference and was basically pretending to be mad so Matthew Stafford's feelings wouldn't get hurt. God, they drafted a quarterback. McVay told Chris Sims basically that that's not what happened, that they had gotten into an argument with Snead and that they were pissed about something unrelated to Ty Simpson. So we know that that's not true. So there's at least like one thing being reported that's not accurate via Sean McVay, right? Thou doth protest too much. Like, if you're going to lie, make it really simple. Not that I'm a liar, but just saying, make it really simple. Don't keep throwing reasons out there. Don't go overboard. It makes you look guilty, and you probably are. Now, Sean McVay's not guilty of a heinous crime or anything like that. Just like, I don't believe any of this that's being peddled. I can be wrong. I'm not inside their heads. I'm not saying that I'm right. But I think I am. I love when Chris Sims joins us on the show. Chris is absolutely the best. We are starting to get a bunch of NFL schedule leaks. We will get to those coming up next hour. But just to get this into the show, the Edmonton Oilers, we're going to sprint to the finish. We'll do some baseball. We'll do some hockey. We'll do some NBA draft lottery. We'll do some schedule releases. Still a lot to do. Patriots Seahawks week one. The Edmonton Oilers fired head coach Chris Knobloch today. Now, if you recall, Knobloch was the interim coach when Edmonton first went to the Cup Final the first time they lost to the Panthers. And then they lost to the Panthers last year in the Cup Final, and this year they lose in the first round. To me, I'm not insinuating Knobloch's not a good coach. Had to go. Connor McDavid's only under contract for a couple more years. If this keeps happening, and by this, I mean they don't win the Cup, he's going to leave. You have to try something different. When McDavid says, like, we weren't a great team, and Dreisaitl says, we weren't a great team all season long, the coach has to go. That's the first step. Second step, get an actual, real, legitimate Stanley Cup caliber goalie in net for Connor McDavid. Final hour, power hour coming up next. We will start the hour. We have heard. We know what you want. You want Mike Somich giving us bets for the Preakness. We will answer your prayers.
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19: 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A three-run go-ahead blast for A. Eugenio Suarez.
20: 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Up throwing Anthony. Throw to the plate, not in time. And the Reds walk it off at 11, 6-5.
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23: I used to work at a bank. 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It sucked, but it made sense for the bank to have a dress code. When people walk into your office when you work at a bank, they want to see someone that looks like they have their stuff together. 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It's just a fact. 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Totally fine. Just don't do it when you're representing a billion-dollar franchise to the rest of the world.
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24: 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How he doesn't win Rookie of the Year over Cooper Flagg is a joke to me.
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0: 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And then I had to go back and face the reality. I had a goal, and the goal was to survive.
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1: The NCAA tournament used to be like an exclusive VIP section where you had to have some sort of resume to get in. 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Now, there is no velvet rope, and the bouncer went home. 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It's a shopping mall food court. 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There's no dress code, and the prestige of being in the room is gone because they let in the guy who spent all afternoon losing games in February.
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1: What's going on? 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Thank you for tuning in, no matter how you're tuning in, whether that's YouTube, Indy Sports Ticket, if you want to head over there and subscribe. 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You can also listen on that Indy Sports Ticket app or 1430 AM. Big show today. Last night at about 11, I didn't have very much written down for the show, and then a brilliant idea hit me. It's list day. I got a bunch of lists and takes that go along with them. Very excited about it. No Chris today. We got Jack in here producing the show today, so I'm sure it will go very smoothly. Chris isn't very good at his job anyway, so that's a joke. We love Chris. So I believe it was yesterday on the show. It may have been a couple weeks ago. All the shows just kind of run together. I joked about making a list of all the quarterbacks in the NFL that Anthony Richardson's better than. Let's just be honest here. It's a slow news day here in Indy. We're all looking forward to 8 p.m. tonight when we find out what the Colts' schedule is going to look like. There's no real news out of rookie camp, which is a great thing. Okay, and because of that, like no big Colts news, no big Pacer news. Indiana and Purdue are staying out of the news. And though I did see a local Indianapolis 7-foot center, 5-star, did commit to Purdue, class of 2027. So congratulations, Matt Painter, on grabbing another tall guy. So I figured I would do this Anthony Richardson list today. Anthony Richardson reminds me of late career Giancarlo Stanton. Not the Giancarlo Stanton that won National League MVP and hit 60 home runs in a year. I'm talking about old Giancarlo Stanton that can't play right field because he can't really move anymore. With that being said, Giancarlo Stanton is very capable of leading Major League Baseball in home runs. But he's also very capable of leading the league in strikeouts. As a guy, if he struck out 220 times this year, I'd be like, yeah, that makes sense. He's a very boom or bust player. And that, in the very small amount that we've seen, is who Anthony Richardson is as an NFL quarterback. He can make the crazy 70-yard pass for a touchdown. And then, you know, the next possession on 3rd and 3, sail a pass to a guy who's wide open in the flat who could walk and pick up the first down. Very up, very down. Giancarlo Stanton late in his career also has a tendency to get hurt. The injury history of Anthony Richardson is very well documented. And it's been capped off with a crazy injury last year where he broke his orbital bone with a stretching band. Got to be talented if you're going to do that. I mean, you got to be really strong and incredibly unlucky. So here is your list of quarterbacks Anthony Richardson is better than. Quinn Ewers, backup quarterback of the Miami Dolphins. Brady Cook, another backup quarterback. Joe Flacco. I know there's still some Joe Flacco truthers here in Indy. Guy's terrible. Next, Drew Aller, who might be the starting quarterback for the Pittsburgh Steelers this year. There's a story that came out on him yesterday where the Steelers are like trying to rewire everything he does as a quarterback. Like, yeah, we took you in the third round, if I remember correctly. But we want to change everything about you. I don't think that's a good sign. Next on the list, Riley Leonard. Anthony Richardson should be the backup here in Indy. Next, Will Levis. Can't believe he's still in the league. Been demoted to third string quarterback in Tennessee. Next, J.J. McCarthy. You know, just Anthony Richardson, J.J. McCarthy, two backwards hat guys hanging out amongst the worst quarterbacks in the NFL. Next, Gardner Minshew. Terrible in the games he played for Kansas City last year. And then ninth, every third string quarterback in the NFL. Every single one of them. Every quarterback I listed there is a backup quarterback. There's even a couple, there's three former Colts quarterbacks on that list. Oh, you guys can't hear anything on YouTube. That's not good. Okay. Jack's working on it. Oh, good. We'll get there at some point. If you're watching on X, hopefully you can hear. We'll see. Anyway, every quarterback I listed there is a backup quarterback. There's even a couple former Colts quarterbacks on the list. And when we look back on the Chris Ballard era, that pick is going to be his biggest mistake. Anytime you have a high draft pick like that, like, you have to get it right. It's a requirement to, if you want to keep your job as a general manager in Indianapolis or in the NFL in general. Hey, Jack, do you want to turn on mic 6? Let's see if that'll spark it. Is it still not working? Huh, that's weird. Okay, we'll work on it during the break. Let me go back to mic 5 here. It sounds better. All right. Where was I at here? Yeah, if you want to keep your job as a general manager in the NFL, you have to get the quarterback right. And when you have the fourth overall pick, it's really hard to survive if you're drafting a guy who you're looking to remove from your team, you know, 4 years later. And that's exactly what Chris Ballard did when he took Anthony Richardson. Because if you don't get a pick like that correct, you set your franchise back. And I know there's people out there like, well, look at the 49ers. They missed on the Trey Lance pick. It's a valid critique, but the difference is, you know, the 49ers had a lot of equity already in terms of their front office because they had already been to a Super Bowl with Jimmy Garoppolo. They drafted Brock Purdy in the same draft class. But you can't tell me that the 49ers couldn't have used those three first-round picks that they gave up in order to trade up and grab Trey Lance. So even though it's not as obvious, the 49ers have been set back because of that. They're a significantly older team right now because of that missed pick. Okay? On the bright side for Ballard, at least he didn't give up three first-round picks to go get Anthony Richardson. But again, if you miss on a pick that high, you set the franchise back. Looking back on it, if Ballard had taken Devon Witherspoon, who went fifth to Seattle, who was the best cornerback on their team last year, you know, on a team that obviously won the Super Bowl, like, the Colts would be better off right now. If he had traded down and taken Jalen Carter, the Colts would be in a better spot right now. And when you look back on it, and I get it, it's really easy to do the whole revisionist history thing. But when you're Chris Ballard and every time you speak with this superiority complex. So you can tell when Chris Ballard talks, he thinks he's the smartest guy in every room that he's ever been in. And in that 2023 draft class, I think Chris Ballard got bullied into taking a quarterback when he shouldn't have. Okay, if the Colts had just taken like a blue chip defender in 2023 and let Gardner Minshew or some other backup-level quarterback lead them to a 5-win season, there's a chance that they'd be entering year 3 of the Jaden Daniels era right now. Because that 2024 draft class, that's the Caleb Williams draft, that's the Drake May draft, that's the Jaden Daniels draft, that's the Bo Nix draft. Okay? That's where we would be at. Instead, we're debating if Anthony Richardson should be the backup quarterback or if Riley Leonard should be. because we know we're going to move Anthony Richardson at some point anyway. Instead of talking about that, you know, imagine if this team had Jaden Daniels. We'd be talking like, could the Colts like maybe go on a little bit of a run and play in the AFC Championship game this year? The entire tone around the team would be so incredibly different. And the issue is Chris Ballard felt the pressure to take a quarterback with that pick. And again, when you walk around and you talk like you're the smartest person in the room, like you're just the smartest general manager anyone's ever seen, you can't miss on that, and you have to stand firm. If he had passed on a quarterback in that draft, what would have happened? Everyone would have been incredibly upset in the moment. Like, oh, you got the fourth overall pick, and you didn't take a quarterback. When are the Colts going to have another opportunity to take it to have a pick this high? But after we saw Will Levis and Anthony Richardson play football, everyone immediately would have been like, Chris Ballard, really smart guy. Glad he stood firm in his belief and didn't take a quarterback. They could have been bad again that year and had another high pick in 2024. Again, that was the draft to take a quarterback. But they didn't, because they had already taken Anthony Richardson. Next year's draft, the 2027 draft class, that seems like right now, before college football's played, right now it seems like next year is going to be a great year to take a quarterback, and the Colts aren't going to because they traded for Sauce Gardner. Of all of the mistakes we have seen Chris Ballard make during his time as general manager here in Indianapolis, that is going to be the mistake that ultimately gets him fired. If he hits on that fourth pick, whether it's Devon Witherspoon trading down for Jalen Carter, you know, trading up and snagging, you know, maybe not Bryce Young, snagging C.J. Stroud, number one overall, or something like that, then you know, he'd be fine. He would have a lot more leeway to build this roster. And the thing that I find interesting about this is the fact that Shane Steichen might be tied to Chris Ballard. And we have seen the Shane Steichen offense work. We saw Daniel Jones, a guy the Giants literally paid to go away, come here and look like a Pro Bowler for a few games because he could just run Shane Steichen's offense. You know, Anthony Richardson makes, you know, like these highlight reel half-court shots or whatever, but he can't make the layups. And that's why Daniel Jones is the one who got extended for 2 years this spring, while Anthony Richardson's going to be the third-string quarterback in Green Bay soon or something like that. Gardner Minshew almost won the division. Still crazy to think that that almost happened. Joe Flacco got another job because he had a couple decent games under Shane Steichen. Phillip Rivers came in as a grandpa last year for a few games and like looked good, played well against that Seattle Seahawks defense. This is why I like Shane Steichen. But Chris Ballard's inability to find a good quarterback that the Colts can consistently rely on might cost Shane Steichen his job as well. Do I think that's fair? Not really, but life's not fair. The NFL isn't fair. Guys get hurt, and sometimes it costs people their job. So not very many quarterbacks in the NFL are worse than Anthony Richardson, but Riley Leonard's one of them. Anthony Richardson should be the backup until he gets moved. And that pick, taking Anthony Richardson, is ultimately going to cost Chris Ballard his job here at some point. He's pivoted away, right? You know, again, they brought in Joe Flacco, you know, to push Richardson a little bit, I guess. They end up having to go out and bring in Daniel Jones. He wins the quarterback competition that they had last year. Never really a contest there. And honestly, this Daniel Jones thing, talking about things being unfair, him snapping his Achilles may wind up being the thing that costs Chris Ballard his job, because if Daniel Jones isn't good this year, good luck. If you're a general manager in the NFL, the most important thing that you have to figure out is the quarterback position. Because if you can figure that out, then you're going to win games, right? Like Joe Burrow wins games in Cincinnati despite not having a great defense and having a terrible offensive line. We've seen Patrick Mahomes drag the Chiefs to the Super Bowl behind bad offensive lines. The Buffalo Bills roster is incredibly average, maybe. But they have Josh Allen, so it doesn't really matter. Chris Ballard wasn't able to find that guy, and it's why I think we're heading into his final season as the Colts' general manager. Sticking with quarterbacks, I don't think people are remembering the Daniel Jones season correctly last year. I don't think that it was very good. I think everyone wants to talk about the Broncos' masterclass and the other good games from Daniel Jones last year. But what about like the 181-yard disappearing act against Kansas City? I'm counting up the good games versus the bad games, and the math does not favor Danny Dimes. That tally is coming up in 4 minutes.
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7: On this May 14th, 2008, Adam Dunn started a remarkable home run streak when he homered against the Florida Marlins at Great American Ballpark. After a day off, the Reds hosted Cleveland and Dunn homered again. The next day, Dunn came to the plate with two on in the bottom of the ninth with the Reds trailing 2-1 and hit a walk-off home run. And Dunn homered again the next day as the Reds swept the Indians. Four home runs in four consecutive games, and he got number five the next night in L.A. against the Dodgers. Five home runs, five straight games. That tied a club record held by some pretty good company. Ted Klazuski, Johnny Bench, and Ken Griffey Jr. Adam Dunn's home run streak began this May 14th, 2008. This date in Reds baseball.
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1: Welcome back to The Real Jonathan Smith Show. Hopefully, if you're on, there we go. If you're on YouTube or X, hopefully you can hear me now. 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You can also listen on that Indy Sports Ticket app or 1430 AM if you're driving around the Indianapolis area. We got Max Toscano joining the show at 2. Does a great job talking football, and we'll talk a lot of football then. But right now, I want to talk Daniel Jones. Right now, the Colts have Daniel Jones getting ready to play quarterback coming off of a torn Achilles. This is the single most important thing for the Indianapolis Colts this year. How does Jones look coming off of the surgery? Like, if he starts week one, he'll be 9 months removed from when the surgery happened. For reference, that's what Jason Tatum did. Jason Tatum strained his other calf because basically he was overcompensating for his other leg not being 100% yet. So a lot of questions about Daniel Jones. How is that going to look? I am very much on the record. Not a Daniel Jones guy. I know he played well against some bad teams, but the longer he played, the worse he got. He started and finished 9 games this last year. He was not good in 5 of them. Everyone remembers the A.D. Mitchell fumble at the goal line against the Rams. Detrimental to the Colts winning that football game. But you know when no one remembers? The 2 horrendous picks that Daniel Jones threw in that game. The Colts had the football a little over 2 minutes to go. They had an opportunity to march the length of the field and score a touchdown. I can't remember if that would have been to go to overtime or to win the game. What did Daniel Jones do? He threw an interception on the second snap of that drive. Not good. On the road against the Steelers, he threw 3 interceptions in that game. Wasn't great. That's really where his struggles started. From that Steelers game on, he just continued to get worse. He wasn't good against the Falcons. I know that the Colts won that game. But that's because Jonathan Taylor ran for 244 yards and 3 touchdowns. That's when the Jonathan Taylor for MVP trend started. Everything in that game was dink and dunk from Daniel Jones. And he threw another bad interception. Against the Chiefs, he only threw for 181 yards and led the Colts to a whopping 6 total points in the second half in overtime. They were up 20-9. At the start of the fourth quarter, and they couldn't put the Chiefs away because Daniel Jones didn't play well enough. In their next game against the Houston Texans, he was only 14 of 27 passing. That is Anthony Richardson-level efficiency right there. And the Colts only managed to score 16 points in that game. Then in their next game against the Jaguars, he tore his Achilles. The final month of Daniel Jones' season last year was nothing but bad football. Nothing but mistakes from him. Nothing from him that resembled what we saw in the first month, which, to be fair, was very promising and very exciting. Okay, I know everyone wants to dwell on that great game he had against the Broncos, and to be fair, it was a great game. But the other 9 games that he appeared in matter. The other 8 games that he started and finished matter. Of the 9 games that he started and finished, he had more bad games than he had good games. I think that's concerning. I get it. The Colts won games with him. They were 8-2. He gave Colts fans a little bit of hope for the first time in a long time. But the Colts won in spite of him, not because of him. When you look at the Colts offense, there is no question that Jonathan Taylor's the best player on the offense. Here's the thing. Teams who win in January, teams who win playoff games, teams that play into February, almost always have a quarterback who can erase a bad game by your defense. They can erase a bad game where, like, you can't run the football. Whatever it is, they can erase a bad turnover or two. Has Daniel Jones ever erased a mistake that Jonathan Taylor made? I can't think of a game where he did that last year. When you go back to his time in New York, did he ever erase mistakes that Saquon Barkley made? Or does he just compound on them? Spoiler alert, he just compounds on them. And when you make a list of the best quarterbacks, when you make a list of the quarterbacks better than Daniel Jones, it is quite lengthy. It goes Patrick Mahomes, Josh Allen, Joe Burrow, Justin Herbert, Lamar Jackson, Matthew Stafford, Drake May, Bo Nix, Dak Prescott, Jalen Hurts, Jaden Daniels, Caleb Williams, Jordan Love, Baker Mayfield, Brock Purdy, Sam Darnold, C.J. Stroud, and Trevor Lawrence. That's 18 guys off the rip. I don't think that you can debate that Daniel Jones is better than any of those guys. You know, as much as everyone wants to hate on C.J. Stroud right now, that guy's been a starting quarterback in the NFL for 3 years. He's won at least one playoff game in every season that he has been in the NFL. I would take that over what Daniel Jones has done in his career. Okay, there's no debate that any of those guys are better than Daniel Jones. There isn't an argument that you can make to explain why Daniel Jones would be better than any of those guys. That's over half of the starting quarterbacks in the NFL, by the way. Then you have a tier of guys who, if they ended up being better than Daniel Jones this year, I don't think any of us would be surprised. Aaron Rodgers, if he plays, he's gone MIA. Pittsburgh's still looking for him. Jackson Dart in year two, playing under John Harbaugh, probably going to be better than he was last year, and he was pretty promising. Kyler Murray's going to the quarterback whisperer in Minnesota, probably going to be better than he was in Arizona, playing for a defensive-minded head coach who got fired last year. Bryce Young won his division and took his team to the playoffs, and that Panthers roster, not very good. No one paid attention to New Orleans last year, but Tyler Shuck can really play. So there's another five guys right there who could also wind up being better than Daniel Jones this year. So at best, Daniel Jones is the 19th best quarterback in the NFL. I'm going to go out on a limb and say that you're not winning a ton of games in the playoffs with a quarterback like that. At worst, he's the 24th best quarterback in the NFL. Now, I don't think...

0: or down on the list. And this is a guy that Chris Ballard could wind up paying up to $50 million a year over the next two seasons. Also, I think this is important because I think teams tell you what they think about players in terms of their actions, right? You know, no NFL team says, yeah, we don't really believe in this guy. But when you look at their contracts, when you look at playing time, when you look at the play call on third and eight, you find out very quickly how much trust teams have in their quarterbacks. The fact that the Colts only committed to two more years of Daniel Jones tells you all that you need to know in terms of what they think about him. He's the college that you applied to because you knew that you would get in, not because it was your first choice. You know, like you're there now attending classes, but every time you walk across campus, you're looking at the brochures for the Ivy League. You know, you don't give a safety school a 10-year endowment. You pay tuition one semester at a time and keep your transfer portal options open. If they loved him, like they say they do, every time Chris Ballard has the opportunity to heap praise on Daniel Jones, he tends to, they wouldn't have given him a 2-year contract. They would have given him a 5-year deal or a 10-year deal like Kansas City did for Patrick Mahomes. It's like dating. If your girlfriend talks about taking you to a wedding that's 14 months away, then you're probably in a good, stable relationship, might be thinking about buying an engagement ring or something like that. But if you don't want to invite her to your family's 4th of July plans, which are like 6 weeks away, by the way, then you're probably not in a great spot in your relationship. It's the same thing with quarterbacks. When you find one you really like, you put a ring on it as quickly as possible. If you have questions, though, and the Colts are right to have questions when you consider that Daniel Jones is coming off of a major injury, you string them along with short deals until either the wheels fall off, they finally earn your trust, or another team comes in and just takes them away from you. Think Kirk Cousins in Washington before he ended up in Minnesota. What do the Commanders do? Franchise tag, franchise tag, franchise tag. And they're finally like, all right, we don't like you that much. We'll see you later. And then Minnesota came in and took him. We'll see what Daniel Jones does this year. But looking at the deal that the Colts gave him, they're clearly not in love. And they shouldn't be. Because there are so many teams out there, or so many quarterbacks out there, that are better than what Daniel Jones is bringing to the table. Jack, you heard my list there. Any unfair things there? Any quarterbacks on the list that shouldn't be in terms of like could be better than Daniel Jones this year or is better?
1: Aaron Rodgers is a little. I do listen. I was a big Green Bay fan when him and Jordy Nelson were tearing through. You know. But Aaron Rodgers, I don't know who do they have for weapons up there on their
0: DK Metcalf and Indianapolis Colt great Michael Pittman.
1: See, like he's got to just throw it to those two guys. I don't know who their wideouts are.
0: Those are the wideouts. Tight end would be Pat Freiermuth.
1: And their slot.
0: The slot guy, I don't know who their slot would be. But like, I mean,
1: I think it depends on what defenses matches up. But Aaron Rodgers, I think, could go below him.
0: Okay.
1: But other
0: that's
1: than
0: fair.
1: That,
0: he is going to be, you know, 75 years old this year. So that's fair.
1: That's the only reason why. He just doesn't, he can't throw a Hail Mary like he used to.
0: Yeah. That's
1: but
0: fair.
1: Other than that, maybe I would say Kyler Murray. I mean,
0: I'm excited for him this year.
1: I am too. I think he will be better. I'm on the optimistic side, but I think like what we've seen, we could totally see Daniel Jones be better than what he's done.
0: That's fair. Okay. All right, yeah, I think that's fair. But for the most part, I think that's a fair list of quarterbacks that I would take before him.
1: Oh, yeah.
0: Yeah, okay, just making sure. I'm a very honest person. I know when I'm biased, and sometimes when I have a take, I just want to sit in it and not budge. So I like having a soundboard to be like, am I being fair here? Last night, I sent out a tweet where I announced that I was going to do list day. We have a list associated with every segment today. And Pond Bear on X asked me to do this list. Which cities would I not want to play in if I was drafted into a professional sports league? Pond Bear's clearly seen my basketball mixtape

0: because it's a real possibility that I get drafted this year. Easiest list I've ever made. Took me 5 minutes. The five places I would absolutely not want to play. New York City, which I'm sure is a little bizarre because, like, number one market in the United States. Fans up there are crazy. Here's the thing. None of the athletes live close to the city. They all live like an hour away. I don't want to commute like that. That sounds terrible. Okay. I don't want to live in New York City, so that's not really an option either. It's freezing cold. So I have to make a long commute every day to and from work, and the weather sucks. Pass. Number two on the list, Philadelphia. For the same reasons as why I would not want to play in New York. Did you know that Joel Embiid lives in New York City? Drives 2 hours every day?
1: I did not. No wonder he doesn't want to show up to those games that often.
0: Seriously. It's like, I'm hurt. So I'm fly driving 2 hours today. Three, Cleveland. Joakim Noah, one of the best quotes ever. I've never met anyone who said, I'm going to Cleveland on vacation, which is awesome. Great, great quote. There's just not much there. And again, the weather sucks. That matters. Put me in a warm weather city, unless it's Phoenix. Phoenix is a commuter city. Everyone that lives there moved there from another place. So they're not Cardinals fans or Suns fans or Diamondback fans. Okay. They moved in from New York City because they were tired of the cold. They're like, yeah, but I'm still a Giants, Yankees, and Knicks fan. So they're fourth. And then fifth, I've got New Orleans. Everything in Louisiana is second to LSU. So like if you're playing for the Saints, they're like, yeah, it's cool, but like, did you play for LSU? Oh, you didn't? I don't really care then. If you play for the Pelicans, I don't think people in Indianapolis are watching the Pelicans on League Pass. It's depressing. You turn on the TV and there's nobody there. Part of that's because they're bad. But even when they were good with like Anthony Davis and stuff, there's still nobody. Like if I was playing on a pro sports team, I would want to be the main attraction in the town. And like, let's just be honest. If people are spending their hard-earned money on LSU's NIL fund, they're probably not spending money on my jersey, right? They're busier paying for other things. So short list there. Yesterday on the show, I'm a man of my word. I got home from lion dancing last night. It's like 10:30. I was like, oh, man, we had Pistons and Cavs. So I watched that game, you know, just started it over, watched the whole thing, Pistons. Let's figure out the offense, man. Come on. And then from there, it was midnight. And as someone who stays true to my word, I went to my recordings. And I turned on the Fever and the Sparks game, and I watched it, and I stayed up till about 2:20 in the morning watching it because I wanted to track turnovers versus Caitlin Clark commercials. Okay, so I've got a new stat for you. Wasn't in the box score last night. It's the Caitlin Clark ratio, commercials versus turnovers. Let's just say one side of that scale is looking a lot heavier than the other. I'll break down that math in about 3 minutes.
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12: On this May 14th, 2008, Adam Dunn started a remarkable home run streak when he homered against the Florida Marlins at Great American Ballpark. After a day off, the Reds hosted Cleveland and Dunn homered again. The next day, Dunn came to the plate with two on in the bottom of the ninth with the Reds trailing 2-1 and hit a walk-off home run. And Dunn homered again the next day as the Reds swept the Indians. Four home runs in four consecutive games, and he got number five the next night in L.A. against the Dodgers. Five home runs, five straight games. That tied a club record held by some pretty good company. Ted Klazuski, Johnny Bench, and Ken Griffey Jr. Adam Dunn's home run streak began this May 14, 2008. This date in Reds baseball.
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0: 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No matter how you're listening, it is greatly, greatly appreciated. So, I want to talk about Caitlin Clark, but when I was in the bathroom, I was checking my Twitter, and Timothy Bowman sent me a really funny tweet. He said, watch Chris Ballard pull Trent Dilfer out of retirement to come play quarterback this year. That would be hilarious. It's like, hey, Trent, I know you're having a good time coaching at Lipscomb High School, but would you come play a few games for us? So I'm going to noodle on this throughout the show. Which retired quarterback would be most likely to like come back and play this year? I think that's an interesting question, and we can put him on Colts watch. But speaking of watch, yesterday on the show, I posed a question about Caitlin Clark's game last night. They went on the road to Los Angeles. They beat the Sparks. You know, all the weird people stayed up late so they could watch Cameron Brink. I don't get it, but hey, you know, it's fine. Would she appear, Caitlin Clark, would she appear in more commercials or have more turnovers against the Sparks? She made it tough for the commercials to come out on top. Let me tell you, she turned that basketball over six times last night. Now, obviously her goal in regards to the commercials versus turnovers thing is to have more commercials than turnovers, right? That would probably mean that she had a nice game. Last night, that did not happen. More turnovers than commercials, right? And as I was watching the game, it's really weird. It was just weird. I felt like I was watching the Super Bowl because commercials would come on and I would like perk up and like get ready to like write something down, you know? And the commercial thing was interesting. I have a, let's call it like a half-baked take on that because I don't have all the information. But before I get to that, I want to talk about the turnovers first. She turned the basketball over six times last night. There were a couple where her teammates probably could have caught the ball. There were some other ones where her level of risk was just too high. Like she threw the pass. I was like, you're throwing that through a can. Probably not going to work. You know, at what point does it become Caitlin Clark's fault for not knowing what her teammates can do in terms of catching the basketball? Like, at some point, you should learn what your teammates are and aren't good at. For example, tomorrow night, because there's no basketball games tonight, tomorrow night, the Spurs and the Timberwolves are going to play. And if you watch, the Timberwolves do not throw pocket passes to Rudy Gobert. They don't throw bounce passes to Rudy Gobert because Rudy Gobert has worse hands than my 3-year-old nephew. Can't catch anything unless it's a lob pass. They figure that out really quickly. Like when you go back to his time when he first got to Minnesota, they're like, oh, this dude can't catch. Let's not throw him any more tough passes. That's something that you can learn quickly. Why hasn't Caitlin Clark figured that out yet? I don't understand it. I feel like this is something that you should be able to see pretty quickly. Okay. Now, let's get back to the commercials thing. Jack, how many commercials do you think Caitlin Clark was in last night during that game?
1: I think 4. I think I saw something. There's 2 new State Farm commercials they aired.
0: They did not.
1: I would have to go 4.
0: They were in. She was in 2 commercials last night. And what's weird, she wasn't the main person in any of them. They were all like WNBA promos. You know, like there was one where they do like that weird goat commercial where it's like some former WNBA player that, you know, I don't know who it is. And she starts talking about goats and they cut to like Caitlin and Asia Wilson and all these people. And then there's another commercial that they showed where they just kept saying more a lot. It was like more games, more missed layups, more, you know, all that stuff. And that was it. And I found it really interesting that, like, there wasn't any State Farm commercial. There wasn't a Gatorade commercial. There wasn't a Nike commercial or anything like that. And before I continue, I want to say this because I think this is important. It's very possible that part of that reasoning is because it was on the USA Network, which is owned by NBC. There could be something contractually where, like, NBC doesn't have a deal with Nike to run their commercials. They don't have a deal with Gatorade to run their commercials, where, like, ESPN and ABC do. So I want to say that first. What was interesting, I saw a Dawn Staley commercial. She's in some weird Aflac commercial. There was a Paige Beckers coach commercial that they played several times, but no straight-up Caitlin Clark commercial. And if it's a choice thing, I think that's pretty obviously a mistake, right? Caitlin Clark's the biggest basketball star on the planet right now, outside of like the old NBA guys. Like LeBron James is more famous than Caitlin Clark. Steph Curry's more famous than Caitlin Clark. Victor Wembanyama's probably the only young guy more famous than her. And Kevin Durant might be more famous than her. I don't know. I feel like if he did more tweeting from his personal account as opposed to his burner, he would be a little more popular, but I don't know about that. But everyone else, though, in the NBA, in college basketball, whatever, she's more popular than everybody else. And if I was a TV network, I would want to plaster her everywhere. Here's the other side of this. Let's say that this was a choice. Not saying that it was because I don't know. What if they didn't show her commercials because she's not beloved by the WNBA community, which I think is funny because there's only like 4 people in that community. And the reason why I asked that question, ESPN surveyed a bunch of general managers and coaches in the WNBA not that long ago, and they asked them, like, who is the most marketable player in the league? You and I know it's Caitlin Clark. There's no question about it. But she was 4th on the list behind Asia Wilson, Paige Beckers, and then it was like it was either Sabrina Ionescu or Kelsey Plum. Okay, I think it's a real possibility because we all know the WNBA does not like Caitlin Clark, even though she's the reason why this is popular. And it felt weird. It felt like this just strange anomaly where you have this player in Caitlin Clark whose jersey is like consistently sold out nationwide. My wife, who likes sports, but not as much as me, like has a Caitlin Clark jersey because she wanted to buy one. Caitlin Clark is the subject of a lot of debate on ESPN, Fox Sports 1, Normal Fox, and so on. Yet during a primetime game, 10:30, so maybe not primetime for us, but primetime for other parts of the country, in a primetime game, she's a ghost in the ad breaks and a magnet for turnovers on the court. Let's not forget about the turnovers here. But when you watch NBA games, no matter the channel, there is almost always a Steph Curry or LeBron James or that weird Kevin Durant lotion commercial. You see it. And so it's just an interesting decision from the WNBA and the USA Network, if that's a choice that they actually made. I'll continue to monitor. Earlier, I was talking about, when I was kind of talking about Caitlin Clark needs to learn how to, like, what her teammates can and can't catch. There's no NBA game on tonight. I don't know what I'm going to do. I got no idea. I have no idea what I'm going to do tonight. And I told Amelia, and she was excited, so I'm sure she has plans for us. But Jack, I made a short list of things to do when there's no sports on. When there's no sports on, what do you like to do?
1: I cook a lot. I'm fat.
0: Dude, really?
1: I cook, like, for hours. Just maybe because I'm a bad cook. But if okay. I cook, I, like, set everything up for an hour. I cook for another hour.
0: What do you make?
1: Ugh, I mean, I don't know. If I'm making something, we got a nice Blackstone that our roommate has.
0: Nice.
1: So, yeah, we make a lot of meat, like a lot of steaks we'll cook out. I'm trying to learn how to smoke a good prime rib.
0: Okay.
1: That's what I'm trying to do now.
0: That's good. I like that.
1: Not good at it yet.
0: There comes a point in every, not you, but like older man's life where they have to like pick something to do when their kids leave. And it's like make sourdough bread, learn how to grill out. And then there's a third one in there that I can't remember. My dad picked both. He loves, it's really weird. Growing up, my mom cooked everything. My dad would only cook if my mom was like out of town. But now, whenever I go home, my dad makes everything on the Blackstone. I think it's so funny. He loves that thing.
1: How different are your Thanksgivings now when you go back?
0: Oh, dude, we do Thanksgiving right. And my favorite Thanksgiving ever. I will stand by this. No one likes turkey. It's not good.
1: I like turkey.
0: I mean,
1: love turkey.
0: You got to do it the right way. And like when my dad smokes, not smokes, when he fries the turkey, that's really good. But like smoked turkey's okay. I don't think there's a long list of people who would pick turkey over like ribeye. I think most people would rather have like a ribeye or a nice steak. And so I've already committed. I'm like, look, Amelia, when we have a family, we're not doing turkey. We're doing steak because I think everyone will just enjoy that more. It's my favorite thing. We did a Thanksgiving one year from the beach when I was in high school, and that's what we did. My dad made steaks, and I was like, this is so much better. But
1: I don't think anybody will disagree with steaks over turkey.
0: Yeah, seriously. And so, they're different because, like, my dad does all the cooking. It's just like, growing up, it'd be like, hey, Dad, do you want to watch the football game while Mom makes food? And now it's like, I guess I'm going to sit here by myself and watch the football game while my dad makes food. So that's really the only difference. But now it's cooking. What's the last thing you made?
1: Last night, we made a pizza. We've got a pizza oven. So we made
0: that's
1: nice.
0: Where do you live at? You got a Blackstone? You got a pizza oven?
1: My roommate buys just random kitchen utensils. When we first moved in, we had that Blackstone, a pizza oven, and then an oven, like one of those real nice like toaster ovens.
0: Yeah.
1: All within like 2 weeks.
0: That's crazy.
1: I didn't have to pay a cent. I loved it.
0: That's awesome. That's incredible. I need a roommate like that, you know? And make this way easier. That's fascinating. I am I'm a terrible I don't know, man. Like whenever I cook, because I, you know, that's probably shocked some people to hear. It's like, Jonathan, you make dinner? I do sometimes, and I never feel like it's very good. Like I made brownies the other night, and I felt like an idiot afterwards. So you know, like whenever you bake brownies, you take a knife and you put it in the middle, mm-hmm. and you pull it out. To see if it's cooked all the way through. So I put them in, take them out, stick. I put the knife in, I pull it out. I'm looking at it. I'm like, gosh dang it. Like, they're still batter on this. So I put it in for like another like 3 minutes or whatever. Pull it out. Put the knife in the middle. Pull it out. There's still batter. Put it in for like 5 minutes this time. Like these brownies were in the oven for like 50 minutes. All in all, by the time I was done. And I got done and I realized what had happened. I put chocolate chips in the batter. And chocolate melts when you put it in the oven at 350 degrees. And so whenever I was pulling it out, I wasn't pulling out batter. I was looking at the chocolate. And I was just so upset. And I feel like something like that happens every time I make anything. And then Amelia will taste it. And she's like, Jonathan, this is so good. I'm like, no, it's not. You don't have to lie to me.
1: I bet it was probably good. We called that a screw-it brownie, where you just, even though it's all gooey, you just throw it in a bowl of ice cream, and okay. Then you just mix it together. That it tastes good. Just as good, if not better.
0: I should have done that. That's a great idea. I do a lot of pasta. I love pasta. That's my favorite thing to make.
1: Do you meal prep at all when you go to the gym and stuff like that?
0: Yeah, so we do a lot of meal prep on Sunday. So, like, we make our lunches for the week on Sunday, and we have found out that it's cheaper for us, instead of making dinner every night for two people, if we make, like, dinner for six on Sunday and then eat it, you know, over, like, the first 3 days, and then make dinner for six again on Wednesday, and then eat it through the weekend, and then we go, and we obviously get groceries again on Sunday. So, yeah, there's a lot of meal prep. We don't use our kitchen every night anymore, and it's made life so much better. I hate cooking. I do like to bake, though. I will bake. I make a mean banana bread. I was talking trash to Brooks yesterday, who runs our sister station, FMS. I was like, I'll bring some in someday, and it'll be the best banana bread you've ever had. It's that good.
1: I'm hoping to see it one day. I mean, I love a good banana bread.
0: And then Brooks was like, it's not better than mine. And I was like, I don't know about that. We'll see. We'll have to see. So,
1: fine. I'll be the judge.
0: Sounds good, man. I'll let you know when I when I bring it in so you can stop by. Man, we are way off topic, but that's okay. That's okay. We'll save that list for later. The show is rolling tonight. We've got the NFL schedule release. Max Toscano joins me in about an hour, and we will talk about the schedule release. But all of these primetime games keep getting leaked. And some of the teams that are getting primetime games, just they don't deserve them. There's one team in particular who's got one like 3 weeks in a row. They have no business having a primetime game. So I've got a list of five NFL teams that should be legally banned from having a primetime TV game this year. And Indianapolis, you were on the list, and you shouldn't be surprised by that. I'll give you that list in about 5 minutes.
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12: On this May 14th, 2008, Adam Dunn started a remarkable home run streak when he homered against the Florida Marlins at Great American Ballpark. After a day off, the Reds hosted Cleveland and Dunn homered again. The next day, Dunn came to the plate with two on in the bottom of the ninth with the Reds trailing 2-1 and hit a walk-off home run. And Dunn homered again the next day as the Reds swept the Indians. Four home runs in four consecutive games, and he got number five the next night in L.A. against the Dodgers. Five home runs, five straight games. That tied a club record held by some pretty good company. Ted Klazuski, Johnny Bench, and Ken Griffey Jr.
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12: On this May 14th, 2008, Adam Dunn started a remarkable home run streak when he homered against the Florida Marlins at Great American Ballpark. After a day off, the Reds hosted Cleveland and Dunn homered again. The next day, Dunn came to the plate with two on in the bottom of the ninth with the Reds trailing 2-1 and hit a walk-off home run. And Dunn homered again the next day as the Reds swept the Indians. Four home runs in four consecutive games, and he got number five the next night in L.A. against the Dodgers. Five home runs, five straight games. That tied a club record held by some pretty good company. Ted Klazuski, Johnny Bench, and Ken Griffey Jr. Adam Dunn's home run streak began this May 14th, 2008. This date in Reds baseball.
11: This date in Reds baseball is brought to you by the Cincinnati Reds Hall of Fame and Museum, presented by Dinsmore. celebrating greatness, preserving history, providing inspiration.
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0: Yeah. Welcome back to The Real Jonathan Smith Show here on Indy's Sports Ticket. Hour number two getting underway. Thanks for tuning in. No matter how you're tuning in, YouTube, X, the Indy Sports Ticket app, 1430 AM. If you're in your car listening, no matter how you're tuned in, it is greatly appreciated. Tonight is the NFL schedule release, 8 p.m. And, you know, the way that they do the schedule release, like, I don't know, man. Like, they, like, slowly leak all these different primetime games and, you know, that's fine. We're going to have Max Toscano on coming up at 2 o'clock, and we'll talk about the schedule release. Now, the NFL does a good job in terms of spreading the wealth with national primetime games. You know, now, the 9:30 starts overseas don't count as national TV games on this list. Okay? But with that being said, there are certain teams that just don't deserve a primetime game. They're not interesting. They're kind of boring. You know, when it's 10 p.m. and the second half is starting, I'm probably going to think, like, I think I can go to bed now. I think it'll be all right. And I had five teams come to mind when I was thinking about that. One, the Indianapolis Colts. Colts don't deserve a primetime game this year. What's interesting about the Colts? I couldn't tell you. Two, the Miami Dolphins. There's nothing interesting about them. They're going to be bad. Don't think I need to elaborate anymore. The Steelers. Got to be honest. I don't care to see 42-year-old Aaron Rodgers play football. Okay? Outside of that, not really interesting at all. By the way, they've got at least three primetime games this year. They're like three weeks in a row. It's like I don't need to see a Mike McCarthy-coached football team in primetime 3 weeks in a row. Pass on that. Number four, the Atlanta Falcons. I don't care to see Michael Penix or Tua. I'm good. As great as Bijan Robinson is, people don't really get excited anymore over dynamic running backs. It's a quarterback league. It's just the reality of it. And then finally, you have the Arizona Cardinals. And this is just kind of out of principle. I just think that if you take a running back third overall, you should be banned from anything good that can happen to your franchise. I know Jeremiah Love's going to be a stud, but again, quarterback league, Cardinals aren't really interesting outside of running back. Everyone else, I think, is worthy of a primetime game. Okay, you don't have to be good to earn a primetime game. You just have to be interesting. That's it. None of those five teams are interesting. The NFL schedule makers know that every Sunday, Monday, and Thursday night, we want like a five-course meal of football. We want it to be excellent. Okay, but putting the Colts or the Cardinals on Monday night football at 8:15 is like a restaurant serving me a bowl of just like plain white rice. It's functional. It'll keep me alive. But I'm not calling my buddies over like, oh my gosh, man. I made plain white rice. You got to come over and eat it with me. It's not really primetime worthy. And there's a decent chance that by week eight, the Colts may not be worthy of your Sunday afternoons, yet alone a primetime game. Now, there are obviously worse teams out there that I do think deserve primetime games. Like when you look at the Jets, they had the number two overall pick. Would love to see what David Bailey looks like in primetime. They also had two other first-round picks, in addition to David Bailey, who was taken second overall. Those players are interesting. Cam Ward, year two, playing for the Titans, new head coach. That's interesting. The Raiders had the number one overall pick this year. I would like to see Fernando Mendoza on primetime. That's interesting. The Browns have Shedeur Sanders, and if he doesn't play, then you got Myles Garrett. I'll stay up late on a Monday night to watch Myles Garrett play football, the guy who set the single season sack record last year. I'd pay to see that guy. He definitely gets me to a TV. Kyler Murray back in Minnesota with the quarterback whisperer. That's interesting. The Panthers and Saints have young and ascending quarterbacks. That's interesting. For the Colts, as great as Tyler Warren is, people didn't watch Patriot games to watch Rob Gronkowski. They turned it on to watch Tom Brady. CJ Allen, great player. Love him. No one turns on 49er games to watch Fred Warner. They're turning on 49er games to watch that offense. AJ Halsey, very excited to see what he looks like at safety. Tyrann Mathieu was awesome. People weren't turning on games to watch Tyrann Mathieu play safety. Just wasn't a thing. Jonathan Taylor, great running back. He might be the best running back in football. We'll see. He's not getting people to a TV. Daniel Jones isn't either. Right? Maybe that game against New York, Daniel Jones revenge game maybe. I don't know. But if it's in week 12, can you really count on Daniel Jones to be healthy that week? You probably can't. Okay, those guys aren't getting people outside of the Indianapolis area to a TV. It's just a fact. I think that the amount of apathy towards the Colts this year within the market, like the number of tweets that I've gotten where it's like, I'm not even excited about the Colts this year. Timothy Bowman tweeted at me earlier and said, I have lost all hope for the upcoming Colts season. You had hope at one point? I think that makes you unique. I don't think anyone had hope for the Colts at any point in this offseason. Okay, it's just a fact, and I would be surprised if the Colts had any national primetime games on their schedule, but we're going to find out tonight at 8 p.m. Can't wait to find out about it. Now, the Pacers are going to have a lot of primetime games next year, especially with the news that was reported earlier in the week. Jake Fisher came out, very prominent NBA reporter, reliable guy. He reported earlier in the week that LeBron James is willing to play on a veteran minimum contract. In short, that means LeBron James can play wherever he wants next year. It's a minimum contract. It's going to be for like $3.5 million. A lot of money, but every NBA team can afford that for the most part, even if they're in the tax. Now, the requirements for LeBron James to go somewhere are obvious. He wants to go to a place where he can win a championship, and he wants to end up at a place where he's important to their success, because all of these NBA and NFL athletes, they're egotistical. They all care about their legacy. That's why they've all started these different podcasts, so they can control the narrative around their legacy. But LeBron James wants to go to a place where he's important to their success, but he isn't required for their success. You know, like LeBron James wants to win a fifth title to put on his resume, but also a place where he doesn't have to play in all 82 games for them to be competitive. I've got 11 teams that I think LeBron should consider starting right here in Indianapolis. He should come to Indiana. The Pacers have two real stars. That's it. He would be the third. And he wouldn't have to play every night because of the depth that the Pacers have, especially if they took him on a vet minimum contract. In the playoffs, if the game slowed down, which it's going to now that they brought in Ivica Zubac, he would be vital for their success because, you know, at the age of 42 years old, he wants to play a slower style. You can take Tyrese Halliburton off the floor and say, all right, LeBron, you be our point guard for the next 5 minutes. And he would be awesome at it because he's just at that point in his career. We just saw him single-handedly beat the Houston Rockets in a series. I know Kevin Durant didn't play in the series, but LeBron was still incredible. And if he came here, he wouldn't have to be the man. He would just be the ultimate force multiplier for this Pacers team. Think of him as like a high-end luxury upgrade. The Pacers have the engine with Tyrese Halliburton. They've got, you know, a couple of great supporting players in Pascal Siakam and Zubac. LeBron is the nitro button you press only when the road gets steep in the playoffs, where he would really have to turn it on and be aggressive and be not the old LeBron, because he's not athletic enough to be the old LeBron, but You I think you get the picture that I'm painting, right? He wouldn't be required to play balls to the wall every single night like he is right now in LA because they just don't have the supporting roster for that. Oklahoma City should probably be on his list just because he'd be able to win a fifth title there, but I don't know if he would be needed enough there. The haters could do the whole, like, Kevin Durant critique. It's like, ah, Kevin Durant joined the Warriors. Ah, he sucks for that. It's like, ah, LeBron James couldn't get a fifth ring on his own, so he went to Oklahoma City, where SGA did it for him. So I don't know if that place would make sense, but in terms of he wouldn't have to play every game, that is obviously appealing. I think the Spurs should be on his list because I don't think that the Spurs are going to get past the Thunder. Maybe they do. That would obviously change this. He'd be great in San Antonio. He'd give them a ton of experience. Seeing him play with Wimby would be fascinating. He'd be able to do the whole, like, Wimby mentorship thing, right? Because LeBron was the face of the NBA for a long time. Wimby's the new face of the NBA. You know, it's like Obi-Wan joining Luke Skywalker. You know, LeBron spent 20 years learning how to manipulate every inch of the basketball court. And Wimby is a guy who can reach parts of basketball that no one's ever really touched just because of his size and his quickness at that size. And, you know, LeBron would play power forward alongside Wimby because they need a bigger power forward, I think, to play alongside Wimby. LeBron would be that. Right, he's not a pristine defender anymore, so having Wimby behind him would be really nice. There's plenty of youth, so LeBron wouldn't have to play heavy minutes every night. I think San Antonio would make a lot of sense for him. The Knicks would make a lot of sense. They need another offensive initiator. He'd be able to spell Jalen Brunson for stretches. When Karl Anthony Towns committed multiple stupid fouls, he'd be able to step in and play. LeBron could play the four besides, you know, Karl Anthony Towns, and he would really elevate their offense in a big way. And it's a place where I don't think he'd have to play every night for them to be competitive. So the Knicks, I think, should be on the list. I think the Cavaliers have to be on this list. The going back home story would be cool. Playing with Donovan Mitchell, James Harden, and Evan Mobley would allow him to not have to carry a heavy load every night. He'd be their second best player in the playoffs. So he'd be needed. I think that place deserves some consideration from him. The Warriors, this selfishly would just be cool. Like, he'd get to play with Steph. I think that'd be cool. I don't know if they'd be good enough to win a title. So that's probably the issue with him going there. He could stay in L.A. He was their third option this year when the Lakers were healthy. And they did have a nice little stretch there before Luka and Austin Reeves got hurt where it looked like they had turned a corner and his load was light. But I don't think they're good enough to win a title with LeBron next year, so you can probably cross them off the list. Boston, I think, would be interesting, especially if Jaylen Brown gets traded. Because if Jaylen Brown gets traded, that probably means that Boston added Giannis. So it'd be Giannis, LeBron, and Jason Tatum. Jeez. They could play like a huge lineup. And being in the East, I think, would be nice for LeBron. It's just an easier road to the finals in the East compared to having to go through Denver, Oklahoma City, and San Antonio in the West. That's kind of tough. I think Detroit makes a lot of sense because they desperately need a second offensive creator. They just won 60 games, so they wouldn't need him every night. It'd still be Cade Cunningham's team. But when he gets doubled in the playoffs, they would have LeBron, who could then kind of create from there, which they needed. Their offense last night, just like clockwork. You knew the Cavs were going to double Cade, and the Pistons were going to get a bad shot. Happened time and time again in overtime, and it's why they lost. The Nuggets could be interesting. They just need a reliable support guy because Aaron Gordon can't stay healthy. So Jamal Murray, also not good enough in that Timberwolves series, so getting a little bit more size in there with LeBron would be interesting. Also, watching him and Jokic put on a passing and cutting clinic would be so much fun to watch. So selfishly, I wouldn't mind that one. And then I think the Timberwolves as well. Like, the Timberwolves are currently relying on Mike Conley to play point guard and initiate offense in the playoffs. What if it was LeBron instead? I think we'd all like the Timberwolves a little bit more if that was the case. So those are the 11 teams that I think LeBron should consider joining if he is, in fact, interested in playing on a veteran minimum contract. Obviously, Pacers being at the top of that list, he would fit in so well here. You know, Rick Carlisle would love to coach him just because he's smart and would just immediately understand what the Pacers are doing offensively and how they want to play. I know some people would be like, what about the pace? Fair question. But again, like bringing in Zubac, like you're going to play a slower pace when you bring a center in like that who's going to play, you know, 30 to 35 minutes every night for you. So, again, would love to see him here. He would do so much for the Pacers going forward, and it would just be a blast to watch him finish out his career in the gold and blue, which I think would be funny because everyone thought he was going to retire a Laker. And he's like, nope, I'm going to Indianapolis instead. And he should, because this is an excellent, excellent city. But football season right around the corner. We're going to get the schedule release tonight at 8 o'clock. And I love schedule release day. It's a blast. Let's just be honest, man. Like, I don't think anyone's really, like, super excited about the Colts this year. And it could just be so different if Chris Ballard had never taken Anthony Richardson in 2023. Like, imagine a world where Jaden Daniels or Bo Nix is wearing a Colts horseshoe right now. It could have happened, but one draft day choice changed the trajectory of the franchise for over the next 5 years. I'll tell you how the Colts missed the quarterback gold mine next.
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12: On this May 14th, 2008, Adam Dunn started a remarkable home run streak when he homered against the Florida Marlins at Great American Ballpark. After a day off, the Reds hosted Cleveland and Dunn homered again. The next day, Dunn came to the plate with two on in the bottom of the ninth with the Reds trailing 2-1 and hit a walk-off home run. And Dunn homered again the next day as the Reds swept the Indians. Four home runs in four consecutive games, and he got number five the next night in L.A. against the Dodgers. Five home runs, five straight games. That tied a club record held by some pretty good company. Ted Klazuski, Johnny Bench, and Ken Griffey Jr. Adam Dunn's home run streak began this May 14th, 2008. This date in Reds baseball.
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0: Welcome back to the Real Jonathan Smith Show here on Indy's Sports Ticket, 1430 AM. You can listen there if you're driving around the Indianapolis area. Maybe you're watching on YouTube, Indy Sports Ticket. If you want to head over there and subscribe, maybe you're watching the show on X, _ Jonathan Smith, to follow me there and watch the show there. And, of course, you can listen on that Indy Sports Ticket app as well. And we've got some breaking news for you. Maybe. There it is. We have a short Colts schedule leak. Week 2. After I just made a big deal saying that saying that the Colts don't deserve any primetime games this year, this schedule leak comes out. Colts and Chiefs, Week 2, Sunday Night Football. What a terrible decision by the NFL. There's a real chance that Daniel Jones and Patrick Mahomes don't play Week 2 because they're both recovering from surgery. I'm fascinated to see when Daniel Jones takes the first snaps of the season this year for the Colts. It'll happen before Week 4. I know Week 1 is like 9 months removed from his surgery or whatever. I don't think the Colts would want to rush him back, but we'll see. So Week 2, we could have Justin Fields versus Riley Leonard. The Notre Dame legend against the Ohio State legend. I can't believe it. Like, you didn't want to put... I know week 1 is Broncos and Chiefs. That's a primetime game. But you didn't want to do, like, I don't know, Chiefs versus any team that actually has a chance to make the playoffs on Sunday Night Football. In a potential game where you have backup quarterbacks potentially starting. Just incredible stuff there from the NFL. And then apparently week 11, the Colts are playing Thursday Night Football against the Houston Texans as well. And I guess that makes a little more sense. Divisional battle. Maybe, I don't even know what the idea is here. Maybe it's like, maybe the Colts would be good. And, you know, week 11, the Colts are always in the hunt. You know, that's about the time when they start showing the in and out of the playoffs graphic. And it's like, this team's in the playoffs. These teams are out, but they're in the hunt. And the Colts are always in the hunt. They're just never in the actual playoffs. So, what a decision there from the NFL. Maybe they're hoping that Anthony Richardson is the starting quarterback week 2 for the Indianapolis Colts. Justin Fields versus Anthony Richardson. The most toolsy quarterback game of all time. Ignore the tape. Just look at the physical traits. And you're going to love this game between Anthony Richardson and Justin Fields. Yesterday on the show, I joked about making a list of all the quarterbacks in the NFL that Anthony Richardson's better than. Outside of the schedule leaks, this isn't exactly like a day running rampant with Colts news. So I figured, why not today? Let's do that list today. Anthony Richardson reminds me of late career Giancarlo Stanton. Not MVP Stanton, who hits 60 home runs in a year. Not that guy. Stanton is very capable of leading Major League Baseball in home runs, but he's also very capable of leading the league in strikeouts. He's a very boom or bust player. I don't think there's any better way to describe Anthony Richardson other than that. He can make the crazy 70-yard pass after he slipped for a touchdown. Or on 3rd and 3, he could miss a guy wide open in the flat. Very possible as well. Giancarlo Stanton, at his age, also has a tendency to get hurt. Spends like half the year on IL every year. The injury history of Anthony Richardson, very well documented, capped off with the orbital bone fracture that happened last year, which he did with the stretching band. Still just incredible stuff. As a guy who's used those bands a lot, I don't know how you do that. You got to be a special kind of talent to fracture your orbital bone with one of those bands. So here's your list of quarterbacks that I would argue that Anthony Richardson's better than. Quinn Ewers, backup quarterback. Brady Cook, backup quarterback. Joe Flacco, backup quarterback. Drew Aller, backup quarterback, Riley Leonard, backup quarterback, Will Levis, backup quarterback, J.J. McCarthy, and Gardner Minshew, and every third-string quarterback in the NFL. So every quarterback on that list is a backup quarterback. There's even a couple former Colts quarterbacks on the list. And this is going to be the pick. The Anthony Richardson pick is going to be the biggest mistake of the Chris Ballard era. And there have been a lot of mistakes, but this is the biggest one. Anytime you have a high draft pick, like the fourth overall pick, you can't miss. You have to get it right. If you don't, you set the franchise back 5 years. Even if you go back and you look at it, let's say the Colts stay at four and they take Devon Witherspoon instead of Anthony Richardson. And for those who don't know, Devon Witherspoon was the best cornerback on the Seattle Seahawks team last year that won the Super Bowl and had the best defense in football. Let's say that Chris Ballard did his favorite thing to do, trade down. Let's say he had traded down and had taken Jalen Carter with the eighth pick.

5-win season, then the Colts would be entering year three, or I guess this would be year four, of the Jaden Daniels era right now. Or no, year three. Yeah. Year three of the Jaden Daniels era right now, or the Bo Nix era, or the Caleb Williams era, or the Drake May era, depending on how bad they had been the following season. Instead of that, though, we're debating on whether or not Anthony Richardson or Riley Leonard should be the backup quarterback until the Colts eventually trade Anthony Richardson. Like, if Jaden Daniels was here, or any one of those good quarterbacks from that 2024 class, we could potentially be talking like, could the Colts make an AFC title run this year? And the issue is Chris Ballard felt the pressure to take a quarterback with that fourth overall pick, and he didn't stand firm. He caved to what the fans said that he needed. And I know that he, you know, said that Jim Irsay kind of put the pressure on him as well. Dude, Jim Irsay called you, quote, a blue chip general manager prospect. That's really what he thought of you. Then you should have been able to look at him and say, look, man, like, we don't really like Anthony Richardson that much. We don't really like Will Levis that much. And whenever Chris Ballard talks, he always talks like he's superior to everybody else. He speaks in a manner that suggests that he's the smartest person in every room he's ever been in. And if you're going to talk that way, then like you have to go with your gut. Now, if he had passed on a quarterback with that fourth overall pick, everyone would have been upset. Everybody would have been so mad. Fourth overall pick, you didn't take a quarterback or whatever. And in the moment, everyone would have been upset. But after everybody saw Will Levis and Anthony Richardson make attempts to play football, it would have been a really big win for Chris Ballard. I think he would have garnered a lot of respect from the Colts fan base. He doesn't really have much of that right now. If he had passed. Okay, they could have been bad again and then had a high draft pick in 2024. And that was the draft to take a quarterback. It's important to have high draft picks and great quarterback classes when you don't have a good quarterback. You know, like they could have had a chance to grab Caleb Williams, Drake May, Jaden Daniels, or Bo Nix, any of those guys, if they had just waited one more year. Of all the mistakes we've seen Chris Ballard make during his time as general manager, taking Anthony Richardson is going to be the mistake that ultimately gets him fired. The second decision that he made that's going to get him fired is trading two first-round picks for Sauce Gardner when the 2027 NFL draft class is supposed to be littered with great first-round quarterbacks who could potentially change your franchise. This is going to be the second time where Chris Ballard cost the Colts an opportunity to draft one of those quarterbacks in a great quarterback draft class, or what is supposed to be a great quarterback draft class. We'll see. You know, we still got to work through the college football season. But his inability to be able to go draft a quarterback in the great quarterback draft classes, that is what's going to get him fired. And it might get Shane Steichen fired as well, which I find a little annoying. Because we've seen this Shane Steichen offense work. We saw Daniel Jones, a guy that the Giants literally paid to go away, come here and look like a Pro Bowler for like three games because he could actually make the easy throws. And then, you know, obviously, you know, you got Richardson who makes like the nice little highlight reel half court shots, but he can't really make the layups. And that's ultimately why Daniel Jones got the 2-year contract that he did. And Anthony Richardson is on the trade block. You know, Shane Steichen, again, good system, good coach. Gardner Minshew almost won this division a few years ago. Joe Flacco got another job because he had a couple nice games under Shane Steichen. The grandfather, Philip Rivers, looked good for a few games last year under Shane Steichen. And this is why I like Shane Steichen. I think he's got a nice system. I think that when he has a capable quarterback, he gets the most out of them and so on. But Chris Ballard's inability to find a good, reliable option at quarterback, it's not only going to cost Chris Ballard his job, because I do think this is the last year that we're going to have Chris Ballard as the general manager, but it could also cost Shane Steichen his job as well. I hope it doesn't, because even though I can't rank him high amongst the best coaches in the NFL, I really want to, because I think he's really smart.

0: his ability to figure out how to run the football, I thought was really impressive last year, because everyone knew that the Colts were going to run the football, and it didn't matter. Part of that is the offensive line that, to Chris Ballard's credit, he put together. But the other part of that is scheme and Chris Ballard figuring out a way, or excuse me, Shane Steichen figuring out a way to make it work, even with Daniel Jones at quarterback. And I'm intrigued to see if he's going to be able to find a way to make it work with Daniel Jones this year. I'm not convinced that he's going to be able to do that. We'll see. But I don't know. Coming up, why the Colts contract with Daniel Jones looks less like a long-term marriage and more like a messy prenup. I'll tell you why Chris Ballard's signature says more than his press conferences ever will in 4 minutes.
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10: On this May 14th, 2008, Adam Dunn started a remarkable home run streak when he homered against the Florida Marlins at Great American Ballpark. After a day off, the Reds hosted Cleveland and Dunn homered again. The next day, Dunn came to the plate with two on in the bottom of the ninth with the Reds trailing 2-1 and hit a walk-off home run. And Dunn homered again the next day as the Reds swept the Indians. Four home runs in four consecutive games, and he got number five the next night in L.A. against the Dodgers. Five home runs, five straight games. That tied a club record held by some pretty good company. Ted Klazuski, Johnny Bench, and Ken Griffey Jr. Adam Dunn's home run streak began this May 14th, 2008. This date in Reds baseball.
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15: Con Knipple led the NBA in threes, broke the rookie record for most threes in a season, and the guy was a scoring machine for a Hornets team that made the play-in tournament. How he doesn't win Rookie of the Year over Cooper Flagg is a joke to me.
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0: Eases up. You're no longer dealing with Lamar Jackson and Patrick Mahomes. Your quarterback matchups only get more favorable from there. And then, you know, you have 14 weeks to win, or 15 weeks, excuse me, or 15 games, I should say. 15 games to win 10. Can you go 10-5 against the rest of your opponents? Probably not. Because I don't think that this Colts team is going to be very good this year. But I would rather play those teams that you're probably not going to beat Daniel Jones with anyway when you have a backup quarterback. Just go ahead, get it over with, and let's see where it goes from there. With that being said, I don't think the NFL would have given the Colts a Sunday night football game against the Kansas City Chiefs if they didn't think that Daniel Jones would be back in time. So we'll monitor that and kind of see how he looks during training camp. But right now, the start of the season for the Colts looks pretty tough. This is what we know so far. Week one, they're going to host the Ravens. That's probably a loss. Week two, they're going to go on the road and play the Chiefs. Probably a loss. Week three, to be announced. Week four, they're going to London, where they're going to play the Commanders. Probably a loss. Week five, they're going to get back from London and then immediately go on the road to play the Steelers. Good luck. Not because I think that the Steelers are going to be good, but more so because it's tough to go on the road to London, come back, practice for a week, and then go back on the road again to Pittsburgh, where you got, you know, Michael Pittman Jr. and company waiting on you. Week eight, they're at Jacksonville. It's fine. Week 11, they're at Houston for Thursday night football. And we know that, I guess we know that week 12, they're going to play against the Giants. But that is a tough opening month. Like Ravens, Chiefs, Commanders in London. Like if week three is like the Cowboys at home, because I'm assuming that since they're sending them to London, and they're on the road in week two, and they're on the road in week five, I'm going to assume that week three that they're going to throw the Colts a bone and give them a home game. Like, if week three is like the Houston Texans, or the Jacksonville Jaguars, or the Dallas Cowboys, or somebody like that, could be looking at like an 0-4 start for the Indianapolis Colts. And I, that's going to be a tough place to be. That's going to be, man, 0-4 start. Doesn't sound great, but we have Daniel Jones, so everything's going to be okay. Not really. I don't think that Daniel Jones is really that great. Jack, there should be something labeled on the hotkeys bed that says like saxophone beats or something like that. Can you play that here? I'm in the mood for some music while I rip on Daniel Jones. Turn it down a little bit more. That works. That's good. So right now, a little lower. Sorry. I think that's good. Yeah. All right. Right now, the Colts have Daniel Jones getting ready to play quarterback, coming off a torn Achilles. I am on the record. I'm not a big Daniel Jones guy. I know he played well against some bad teams, but the longer he played, the worse he got. Everyone remembers the A.D. Mitchell fumble against the Rams And everyone crucified A.D. Mitchell when it happened. It was so bad that the Colts traded him after they benched him for Ashton Doolin, a special teamer. But no one wants to remember that Daniel Jones threw two really bad interceptions in that game. No one wants to remember that the Colts had the football with an opportunity to either tie or take the lead in the fourth quarter with like 2 minutes and 15 seconds to go. Second play of that drive, Daniel Jones threw an interception. Ball game over. A couple weeks later, they go on the road. They play the Pittsburgh Steelers. Daniel Jones throws not one, not two, but three interceptions in that game. And from that game forward, he really struggled. He wasn't good against Atlanta. The Colts won that game because Jonathan Taylor ran for 244 yards and three touchdowns. Everything from Daniel Jones in that game was dink and dunk. Wasn't really trying to push the football down the field. He threw another bad interception in that game. Threw it right to a linebacker. I can still see it. I remember getting mad. Against the Chiefs, he only threw for 181 yards, and he led the Colts to six total points in the second half and in overtime. They were up 20-9 at the start of the fourth quarter, and Daniel Jones couldn't generate a field goal to put the Chiefs away in regulation. The next week, they played the Texans, where Daniel Jones pulled out his inner Anthony Richardson, completed 14 of 27 passes. Colts only scored 16 points in that game, by the way. Then in their next game against Jacksonville, he tore his Achilles. Bummer. Not good. The final month of Daniel Jones' season last year was nothing but bad football. I know we all want to dwell on the great game he had against Denver, but the other nine games he played in matter. He had more bad games than he did good games last year. When you count them up, he started and finished nine games. I get it. The Colts won, right? So people give him a little bit of a boost. But the Colts won in spite of him, not because of him. When you look at the Colts offense, there is no question that Jonathan Taylor's the best player on the offense. Teams who win in January usually have a quarterback who can erase a bad game where like your defense doesn't play well or you're struggling to run the football. Teams that win in January and play into February normally have a quarterback who can overcome those things. Has Daniel Jones ever erased a mistake that Jonathan Taylor made? Has he ever, during his time in New York, did he ever erase a mistake that Saquon Barkley made? Or does he just compound them? He compounds them. That's the answer. So when you sit down and you go through the quarterbacks in the NFL and you make a list, the list of quarterbacks better than Daniel Jones is rather long. It goes Patrick Mahomes, Josh Allen, Joe Burrow, Justin Herbert, Lamar Jackson, Matthew Stafford, Drake May, Bo Nix, Dak Prescott, Jalen Hurts, Jaden Daniels, Caleb Williams, Jordan Love, Baker Mayfield, Brock Purdy, Sam Darnold, CJ Stroud, and Trevor Lawrence. That's 18 quarterbacks where I would argue there is no debate that you can make to say that Daniel Jones is better than them. Not an argument. Okay, that's 18 of the starting quarterbacks in the NFL, by the way. Then you have a tier of guys who might be better than Daniel Jones. You could push back on some of these. Aaron Rodgers, if he plays this year, currently MIA. The Steelers can't find him. I would check a dark cabin in the woods somewhere. That's where I would start. Jackson Dart in year two. You know, he looks good in the games that he played last year. If he can just stay healthy, wouldn't surprise me if he was better than Daniel Jones. Kyler Murray heading up to Minnesota to hang out with the quarterback whisperer. Kind of expect for him to be better than Daniel Jones this year. Bryce Young and Tyler Shuck are the other two guys that are currently ascending quarterbacks. If they continue to ascend, you could argue that they might end up being better than Daniel Jones this year. Okay, so at best, Daniel Jones is the 19th best quarterback in the NFL. Not great. At worst, he's the 24th best quarterback in the NFL. I don't think he's going to fall that low. You know, again, we got to see how Tyler Shuck looks. We got to see how Bryce Young looks. Does Kyler Murray in Minnesota actually work? Can Jackson Dart stay healthy? Does Aaron Rodgers actually play? But he's going to be somewhere between the 19th and 24th best quarterback in the NFL this year. Okay? Either way, tough to make the playoffs when your starting quarterback is that far down on the list. Okay, this is a guy that Chris Ballard committed to pay up to $50 million a year over the next 2 years. Also, the fact that the Colts only committed to 2 more years of Daniel Jones tells you all that you need to know when it comes to what the Indianapolis Colts actually think about Daniel Jones. Daniel Jones is the college that high school seniors apply to because they know that they're going to get in, not because it was their first choice. You know, like you're there, you're on campus, you're attending classes, but every time you walk across campus, you're looking at the brochures for the Ivy League. Okay, you don't give a safety school a 10-year endowment. You pay tuition one semester at a time and keep your transfer portal options open. If they loved him, the Colts, if they loved Daniel Jones, like they say they do, then they would have committed to him for longer than just 2 years. It's like dating. If your girlfriend is talking about taking you to a wedding that's a year away, then you're probably in a nice, stable relationship. That's a sign that things are going well. But on the other hand, the 4th of July is 6 weeks away. If you have a girlfriend and you're like, yeah, I don't know if I want to invite her to the family cookout on the 4th of July, then you're probably not in a great relationship. It's the same thing with quarterbacks. When you find one you really like, you put a ring on it as quickly as possible. You say, this is my guy, Patrick Mahomes, 10-year, $500 million deal. Let's do it right now. Josh Allen, hey, man, we love you, dude. Here's a 5-year contract. Lamar Jackson, love you, man. Let's make you the highest paid quarterback in the NFL. Joe Burrow, I know you heard that Lamar Jackson just became the highest paid quarterback in the NFL. He's not anymore. You are. For the next 5 years. That's what teams do when they find quarterbacks that they actually really like. That's not what the Colts did with Daniel Jones. They said, hey, man, here's a 2-year deal. It's a heavily incentivized deal. So the only way he hits that $50 million mark is if he hits all these check marks during the season. When you look at the structure of the contract, it would not be hard for the Colts to play him this year and then cut him. If you have questions, then you do what the Colts did. And the Colts are right to have questions. I mean, come on now. This is Daniel Jones, who again got worse the more he played last year and is coming off of a torn Achilles. The Colts are right to have questions. If they didn't, if they'd signed him to a 5-year deal, I would have had a cow on here. Right? When you have questions, you do this. You string them along with short deals until the wheels fall off or they finally earn your trust. That's what you do. That's what we saw the Washington Commanders do with Kirk Cousins. He finished his rookie deal. They were like, cool, man, franchise tag. And then Kirk Cousins played on the franchise tag. And after that year, the Commanders were like, yeah, we still don't know. Franchise tag. And then Kirk Cousins played on the franchise tag again. And then they're like, one more franchise tag. I'm like, all right, we're good. We've seen enough. We don't think that you're our long-term answer at quarterback. So Kirk Cousins winds up in Minnesota and becomes beloved there. What the Colts are doing, it's not too far off from that with Daniel Jones. And again, that's what they should be doing. And, you know, we're going to have Max Toscano on the show here in about 8 minutes. And Max does all sorts of media stuff. He writes. He's got his own personal Substack. We had him on a lot last year to talk about Tyler Warren. He has a Substack called Remember the Tight End. He writes for like an X's and O's site. He writes about the Bengals. There's a Jets podcast that he pops on. He used to work for UConn football. So this is a guy who really knows his stuff. He's got really strong opinions on things. So we'll talk to him about Daniel Jones. We'll talk to him about the schedule release. We'll talk to him about Tyler Warren. What do we want to see in year two? And so on. But I'm very intrigued to see what he says about Daniel Jones, because I think one of the things that everyone's trying to figure out, us common folk, is like, what does processing look like? And I think Max does a really good job of explaining that. I mean, look, like he watches Joe Burrow every week, and he's like, this processing's crazy. So we're going to talk to him about that. It'll be a really, really good time. If you have questions for Max, you can throw them in the YouTube chat. You can tweet at me at __ Jonathan Smith. And, you know, I'll throw them his way. We'll talk a little bit about that Colts schedule as well. We'll talk about the importance of a schedule. And, yeah, can't wait. So Max Toscano coming up here at 2 o'clock. And, yeah, we'll talk Colts. It'll be a great time. We've covered a lot of ground today on the show. Talked about LeBron James coming to Indy. That's like a legitimate possibility. A lot of Colts, Anthony Richardson, Daniel Jones, who should be the backup quarterback for the Colts, Riley Leonard or Anthony Richardson. I've landed pretty firmly on Richardson. I know everyone likes Riley Leonard because he went to Notre Dame. Colin Cowherd called him the next Josh Allen. It's a little rich for me. But ultimately, I think when you look at backup quarterbacks in the NFL, you have to grab guys. If you're going to have to play a backup quarterback, just put the really talented guy out there. I mean, you know, the difference in a game could be Anthony Richardson connecting on a 75-yard bomb. It's the reality of it. So whenever I'm down, because, again, there's a chance that we don't see Daniel Jones for the first 2 weeks of the season as he continues to rehab from his Achilles. Put the really talented guy out there. Increase his draft stock. Not draft stock. Increase his tradability. Because like if he goes out there and you go 1-1, you beat the Ravens at home week one because Anthony Richardson plays well. Like, now you can move him for like a 4th-round pick as opposed to a 7th-round pick, which is where things are at right now. Maybe. So Max Toscano, great writer, great just football mind in general. He joins the show in 5 minutes.
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15: Tom Knipple led the NBA in threes, broke the rookie record for most threes in a season, and the guy was a scoring machine for a Hornets team that made the play-in tournament. How he doesn't win rookie of the year over Cooper Flagg is a joke to me.
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3: On this May 14th, 2008, Adam Dunn started a remarkable home run streak when he homered against the Florida Marlins at Great American Ballpark. After a day off, the Reds hosted Cleveland and Dunn homered again. The next day, Dunn came to the plate with two on in the bottom of the ninth with the Reds trailing 2-1 and hit a walk-off home run. And Dunn homered again the next day as the Reds swept the Indians. Four home runs in four consecutive games, and he got number five the next night in L.A. against the Dodgers. Five home runs, five straight games. That tied a club record held by some pretty good company. Ted Klazuski, Johnny Bench, and Ken Griffey Jr. Adam Dunn's home run streak began this May 14th, 2008. This date in Reds baseball.
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5: 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So many ways to listen. There's really no excuse not to. We've done a lot of lists today. It was like a list-only show. Every segment we've done, we've had a list to go with whatever the take is. And if I had to make a list of the best guests that we have on the Real Jonathan Smith Show, Max Toscano would be at the top of the list. He just covers football so well, very smart, writes for like everybody. He's got a Substack called Remember the Tight End, so we're going to talk a little Tyler Warren. He does like X's and O's writing for Bengals Talk SI. He appears on the Badlands Jets podcast or YouTube channel. Used to intern with UConn football, so he knows his stuff. Max, what's going on, man? How are you?
6: Damn, when you listen to that like that, I've been kind of busy, haven't I?
5: just a little bit, man. So I like you said, I know you've been busy, so I appreciate you taking a couple of minutes. Before we jump into the football stuff, I've been asking my guests this over the past couple of days. We had a guy call in yesterday, talked about how his son got caught underage drinking at prom. And he told us about the punishment that he gave his son. Do you have a story like that where you got caught like underage drinking or doing something like you shouldn't be doing? And if you do, what was your punishment for that? I'm curious.
6: Have I ever been caught doing something that I shouldn't be doing? Well, I mean, let's see. Trying to make a career as a football analyst is probably a big one. I think it's, you know, I'm enjoying it for sure, but probably at the time, fell in that bucket. But there was certainly a time in college where we were we had this big, we called it a music festival because I went to a tiny liberal arts school and nothing happened, so we just had a few bands play, and I was I think 19 at the time, and you know, like when you got ADD like I do, man, you're not paying attention to your surroundings. So I was just walking around with an open can of Miller Lite, and I forgot I was doing that. And so I got caught. I had to go like this class about choices. And you know, that's really where I learned, like, yeah, don't drink in public if you're underage. Drink in private for sure. But you know, that's the first thing that comes to mind. I mean, that guy's kid sounds pretty cool, honestly. So good for him. That's a formative memory.
5: For sure. Yeah.
6: So yeah.
5: It's a class on decision making. That sounds awful. Not as awful as the Colts start to the season, though. I don't know if you've been keeping track of all of the leaks, but like week one, the Colts host the Ravens, and then they're at the Chiefs. We don't know their week three opponent yet. Week four, they're playing in London against the Commanders, and then week five, they're on the road against the Steelers, which I think people read that and they think that it's not very ideal. My thing is, Daniel Jones probably is going to miss the first couple of weeks as he's rehabbing the Achilles. I would like him available for all of the winnable games. Like, I don't know if you're beating the Commanders, Chiefs, and Ravens, even if Daniel Jones is playing. So I kind of like the front-loaded schedule. What do you kind of think about the Colts opening to the season?
6: You know, I remember in the last few years, I used to get really hung up in the schedule release. And then I realized over the past few seasons how little I think about it when week one's kind of approaching, unless it's really, really egregious. I think that there's so much up in the air with the Ravens and Chiefs particularly. Like, we don't, you know, Mahomes' status is, I don't want to say, like, I haven't really been keeping up with it necessarily. That's sort of something I'll circle back on and just check in toward the season. But, like, they've kind of got a similar deal there. And that team's just not very good. I think they're primed for a little bit of a rebound just because, like, their one-score game luck is going to even out the way it did in the other extreme from the previous season. But the fact of the matter is, like, the rest of that roster just isn't that good. I don't think that they've really fixed a lot of the things that were problems for them last year. And I think around Mahomes, that's kind of a low-key, a multi-year rebuild. So I don't think they're necessarily unbeatable, especially if he's not available or, you know, knocking off some rust, which, you know, players like that tend not to get rusty, but you never know. The Ravens, I think they're going to be pretty good, but we saw them last year. They weren't that great. And I think that they lost a couple of guys, and I don't really love their receiver room and how they've necessarily built that at this point. So I don't know. I think there's enough weakness. It's not like they're playing the Rams and the Seahawks, right? Like, so many of the true wagon teams are in the other conference. So, I mean, I think there's a possibility that the Colts can sneak a game or two there, even without Jones, if they can drag some team into a little bit of a mud fight.
5: So if it's not Jones at quarterback, again, joined by Max Toscano, who does an excellent job writing about football. You can follow him on X at MaxToscano1 just to kind of keep track of everything that he's got going on. If it's not Daniel Jones early in the season, there's been a lot of talk around here of, like, do you go Riley Leonard? Do you play Anthony Richardson? I don't like either option personally, but where do you kind of fall at with those two guys when you're having to make that decision?
6: I mean, I think it depends on camp, right? Like, I think if Richardson is not able to get to some kind of functional baseline, even if I think his theoretical ceiling is actually somewhat limited, even though his physical tools would, I think, give a lot of people the otherwise impression, I think it's just baseline is so low, and the level of sharpness that you have to play this position at a high level, no matter what your body is built like, I think limits him long term. But I think if he can get to some kind of functional baseline, what he gives you as a potentially explosive runner allows you to do some of the, we kind of saw this with Malik Willis when he would step in for Jordan Love, that LaFleur would toss out some really crazy college-style QB run repertoire that would, especially in a one-off or a two-off, make you hard to play against, hard to prepare for, and potentially be able to catch a team and smoke and mirrors your way to a little bit of offensive credibility. So I think that the theoretical possibility for that is higher with Richardson, and he's just more of a prized asset. So if he shows a little bit of something, you can maybe con some team into paying a price for him. So that's probably where I would lean if all things are equal, but I think it's just going to depend on camp, right? Like, I think it's kind of a quarterback competition for who is going to give you that degree of at least functional stability. And then from there, you can make that decision based on those other things.
5: That makes sense. I would go with Richardson for exactly what you said, just like the quarterback run game, like you said, would be more explosive. I also think that when you're playing a lesser quarterback, I want to be able to create as many explosive plays as possible, because touchdowns are hard to come by when you're playing a lesser quarterback. So I like Richardson for that reasoning. And the Richardson stuff is interesting. The Daniel Jones stuff is interesting, too. I'm a big believer in teams will tell you what they think about quarterbacks, not in press conferences, because everyone's like, I have the best players ever. But then when you sign a quarterback to a two-year deal where it's really easy to cut him after the first year of it, like the Colts did with Daniel Jones, you're really telling me that you're not completely sold. I think, Max, one of the reasons why I like talking to you and I like reading your stuff, I think you do a very good job of explaining like processing and how important that is for a quarterback. So kind of from that perspective, what do you think of Daniel Jones?
6: Yeah, well, I mean, I think of Daniel Jones what everybody kind of thinks of Daniel Jones. I think at the end of the day, we've kind of formed this nice consensus about the guy where he's got a little bit of functional ability. Like he's kind of, to me, he's very much in that Jacoby Brissett kind of higher end backup, lower end starter, where if things are around him are good, he can function and he can also drive the ball a little bit more than your standard backup can. But like, to your point about the processing, that's where situation needs to be good, right? You need a situation where you can dictate looks to the defense, and that requires you not just run the ball frequently and run the ball as a matter of schematic emphasis that defense have to prepare for, but you need a credible threat there as well, right? Like if you don't have a good run game, your offensive line isn't really intimidating and you don't have the auxiliary blockers at tight end or fullback or even receiver or whatever to really force teams to orient their defense around the line of scrimmage, then it's just going to become really, really tough. And that quarterback is going to have to cycle through options because you can't get specific things open because you can't dictate looks. So you're at that point in the offense, in the offensive coordinator's position on the defensive and having to kind of put multiple things out there and allow the quarterback to cycle through things and find it. And so when you're behind the eight ball like that, and there is no credible run threat, that's when quarterbacks like Jones start to fall apart because they just can't process at that high enough level where they're able to really make quick enough sense of these really, really difficult moving pictures and tight windows, because it's not a binary, right? I think a lot of people treat it like, does he make the reads? Does he not make the reads? Whereas like it's the same as people tend to view arm talent, where it depends on degree of difficulty, how visually cloudy things are, how sharp your judgment needs to be on a given play and what you're looking at, right? Like, are you presented with a clear picture, or do you have to judge this defender's hips and what's going to happen there? And then also make sense of like two other guys that are in this vicinity. And the difference between that window being open and closed is like the precision and clarity of vision to judge it within like 1/10 of a second. So like at that point, that's when you start to get on that sliding scale and he's just not able to really do it because, you know, he just doesn't have it, you know, and most guys don't. Even a lot of really, really good quarterbacks in this league do not have it when it gets most difficult in those situations. There are just such precious few that can. So with that in mind, like, I don't think there's the expectation for Jones to do it, but they know that. And I think they know that that's kind of what's limiting him, or they certainly know that something is.
5: Joined by Max Toscano. Follow him on X at Max Toscano 1. You can keep track of everything that he writes there. And, you know, we had Max on last year to talk a lot about Tyler Warren. I know that you love him. And the more that I see tight ends get drafted, the more I love Tyler Warren. Like, Kenyon Sadiq is he's just a small tight end. I'm very curious to see how he works in New York. I like the size of Warren. I like that he can put his hand in the dirt and block. I know Colts fans here love him. What do you want to see him improve on, though, going from his rookie year into year two?
6: Yeah, I mean, there's honestly kind of a lot. Like, despite his age, certainly relative to Loveland, I thought that he was always going to be a little bit more developmental because Loveland's been running routes for a longer period of time. Like, he played tight end and ran routes and caught the ball in high school, and Warren didn't. So, you know, I think they both kind of ended up exactly where I expected them to after their rookie years, which is, given how I felt about them as prospects, both pretty encouraging. But from Warren's perspective, the time really is now and in the next couple of years more broadly to finally learn how to actually refine his routes, because there's such a lack of not detail, but a lack of feel and timing with certain things, like getting to the leverage side of a defender, right? Like when you're trying to get into your break, you have to get to a place with a man coverage defender where he's not between you and the place you're trying to break to, right? And so that introduces a lot of strategy into your releases, into your timing, into where you stem to on the side of the defender and how you time that stuff up. Like it's just not really there yet for him. And that's not necessarily surprising. We see this develop all the time, especially at this position more than receiver, where that's your only job. But it's going to need to happen, because like so much of his production was off of the run game, and that's fine for a true inline blocker, right? Like Tucker Kraft is not a very good man coverage beater at all. And I don't think he ever will be, because I just don't think he has the deceleration ability. I don't think that's the case with Warren. Like, I think when we've seen him really get it right, we've seen the necessary stink, sharpness and snap that allow a guy to be a high-end separator, especially working on safeties and linebackers like he will be. But, like, we got to see those details develop. And he's got to start to refine, because he's just not a threat against man coverage right now, even though he is such a freak athlete with all of the raw tools, not just size and speed, right? Like there are way more raw tools than that get ignored so often, like sinking the hips, your ability to change direction, decelerate and then reaccelerate, and your short area quickness. And he's got it all. He's really fast. He's really explosive and he's pretty flexible, but we just got to see that refinement, because you know, it's a little fast for him when it comes to registering defenders right now. And, you know, if he's ever going to be a really high end receiving threat, I think that that's going to have to come. And the only reason I'm so emphatic on it is because he can do it.
5: I like hearing that he can do it, especially since Michael Pittman Jr.'s gone. The idea of throwing the ball to N'Keal Westbrook-Ikhine doesn't exactly excite me. And so I think we're going to see a lot more targets to Warren this year. So his ability to beat man coverage going to be pretty crucial for the Colts this year. Just because when you look at, I mean, Josh Downs beats man pretty well. I don't think Alec Pierce is a great man beater. You know more about that stuff than I do. You may disagree there. But his, in terms of the Colts being able to throw the football on 3rd and 8, when everyone knows that they're going to throw the football, the development of Tyler Warren there is going to be pretty crucial this year. Last thing for you, Max, and I will let you go. Last year when the Rams started running a bunch of 13 personnel, and as we've seen 12 personnel get more and more popular, for those who don't know, that is one running back and two tight ends, or one running back and three tight ends. I always think about you whenever I see it. And obviously whenever you're playing a bigger package, especially against defenses that seem to get smaller every year and faster, obviously it's a little bit easier to run the football. It's just this constant evolution of football that we see happening. What do you like about 12 personnel? What do you not like about it as the league that becomes a more and more popular thing?
6: Yeah. I mean, it really depends on your players and the rest of your unit, right? Like I think we try to isolate the effectiveness of 12 and 13 personnel down to who your tight ends are. And that's a huge part of it, obviously, but it's not really the whole thing. If you're going to live in a lot of 12 and 13 personnel and you can't run the football very well, then you're just kind of playing into a weakness at that point, which, you know, doesn't really help you at all, right? Like you're getting into formations that are good to run the football. And if teams dare you to run the football and you can't do it, then you can't do any of the other stuff either. And you're kind of stuck, right? You're lost at sea at that point. So It's great if you have the pieces for it and you have the systems for it, but it becomes a little bit of a trap if you don't. And so I think that there are going to be teams that try to copy this because they see other teams doing it and it's not really going to work because they don't have serious run games. Like the Browns, for instance, they use a ton of 12 personnel. Now, that's a big part of that is because they had no receivers until they drafted two of them with their, like, I think first two picks or something close to it. I don't remember how many picks they had in the first round, but it's obvious that they felt like they needed to completely rebuild their receiver room from nothing. And that's after a year of living in 12 personnel without really the ability to run the football. So they didn't really get that much out of it. Like, Harold Fannin got a lot of targets, and he's a really useful, I think, rotational move blocker, but, like, who, you know, he can threaten a little bit, especially when he's in the formation rather than out in space on DBs, because he struggles to separate. But, like, are you really going to live in that when you can't run the football? Because, like, what are you, you're not really gaining anything. You're just kind of taking away from the thing that's opposite your weakness to play into your weakness. And if you don't have the offensive line for it, eventually you're going to get figured out, and teams are just going to force you to do what you can't do. So it's, again, it depends on the pieces. I really love it if you have it, because it puts teams into a ton of conflict where if they are committing to space and committing to defending the pass and they can't stop the run out of that stuff, then you can just do it all day and you cannot win a game where you're giving up like 250, 300 yards rushing. So if a team has the ability to really walk the walk and do that to a team, if they allow them to, or at least be efficient enough to get up to like 180 to 200 yards of rushing and really stay ahead of the sticks consistently and just force you into that constant second and two, which is just agony for defensive coordinators, then it's really devastating, because then defenses will adjust to that and open up the good stuff. So it's important that you have the seriousness on the line in the backfield as well, but also having that one single wide receiver who is a serious home run threat. And that's kind of why I like this for the Colts a little bit, because the O-line's good. We know they can run the football. We know they have a math-changing running back who nobody wants to try to tackle in space, which is what light boxes kind of dictate. And they have a serious, serious, pure vertical threat in Alec Pierce, who can run, you know, run a go, get open, run a post, get open, and also run a dig and a comeback and get open. And that's all you need from that guy, because if they're loading the box, then you can just, like, that's when you can really hit home runs to that guy and to Tyler Warren off of run action. So, you know, I like it. I think that the rest of the unit just needs a little bit of blocking to really overemphasize that element to force teams into that. Because, like, 13 personnel with three tight ends over 250, the Colts O-line and Jonathan Taylor is something that scares me enough to maybe take my chances with Alec Pierce and Tyler Warren in the passing game. But that's really, really dangerous. And that's where things would get real nice and easy for Daniel Jones to hit big plays.
5: Okay. This is why I like having you on. Every time you come on, I feel like I learned something new. Max, I really appreciate your time. I know you're busy. What all do you have coming out in the near future in terms of articles and podcast appearances and those kinds of things?
6: Yeah, I mean, next up, I think, is the year two guys for reception perception. I know Matt just dropped his year two wide receivers. We're coming up with a full look under the hood at the rookie tight end class from this past year, including Tyler Warren. So there's definitely going to be a lot more detail on the stuff I talked about in there, as well as the blocking and the other elements. So definitely stay tuned for that. That's kind of, he was really, to me, the most interesting watch that I had, just because it wasn't necessarily purely glowing, but it was also like, there was just a lot to parse and really kind of sink my teeth into. So I think that profile is the one I'm the most excited to really get out there. But yeah, it's him. It's guys like him, Mason Taylor, Colson Loveland, of course. So definitely stay tuned for that.
5: Absolutely. Max, thanks for your time, man.
6: Absolutely, man. Have a good one.
5: You too. See ya. That is Max Toscano. You can follow him on X at Max Toscano. One does a great job covering football. Very knowledgeable. 12 personnel for the Colts this year. Watch out for it. Seems like they're built to be able to do it. And, you know, tonight I'm sad. There's no sports on. My wife's elated. She's like, Jonathan, we're gonna go do all these things. And I'm going to be like, can we just, like, watch a movie or something instead? And then we'll go do a bunch of things, because I'm a good husband. So I made a list, rolling with the theme of the show today, of the best things to do when there's no sports on. I'll give you that list in 3 minutes.
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8: Yeah, right.
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3: On this May 14th, 2008, Adam Dunn started a remarkable home run streak when he homered against the Florida Marlins at Great American Ballpark. After a day off, the Reds hosted Cleveland and Dunn homered again. The next day, Dunn came to the plate with two on in the bottom of the ninth with the Reds trailing 2-1 and hit a walk-off home run. And Dunn homered again the next day as the Reds swept the Indians. Four home runs in four consecutive games, and he got number five the next night in L.A. against the Dodgers. Five home runs, five straight games. That tied a club record held by some pretty good company. Ted Klazuski, Johnny Bench, and Ken Griffey Jr. Adam Dunn's home run streak began this May 14, 2008. This date in Reds baseball.
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0: last segment. Really smart guy. Go check out all of his stuff if you want to just get smarter about football. Thanks for tuning in. No matter how you're tuning in, YouTube, X, the Indy Sports Ticket app, 1430 a.m. I love the NBA playoffs, but I love a good question on YouTube more. Otter Creek chiming in asking, Jonathan, with Halliburton and Jones coming off Achilles injuries, how much do you think the mental slash confidence factor comes into play? Will there be hesitation with both not wanting to re-injure? I don't think this will be as big of a deal for Halliburton. It'll still be there because anytime you get hurt, like this isn't even close to the same thing, but I'm going to compare it anyway. When I was in college, I broke my hand playing baseball, and when it finally healed and I was able to come back and play, like I didn't want to slide into bases head first anymore because you don't want to snap your hand again because it's not fun. And so I'm sure that there will be some sort of hesitation. I'm more concerned about it, though, for Daniel Jones because of the recovery time. With Tyrese Halliburton, I mean, he tore it. It'll be a year in June, right? So 12 months will be June. July will be 13. August, September 15, and October. So he'll have had like 15 or 16 months to rehab. He's played 5-on-5 at this point. So I think for Halliburton, he'll be fine just because he's further removed from when he tore his Achilles. Whereas with Daniel Jones, he understands what his contract is. He's going to be pushing to come back after like 9.5 months. And so I think there will be more hesitation with Jones just because the amount of time that he's had to recover won't be as long as what Tyrese Halliburton had. So yes, like there will be concern. There's always that mental hurdle that you have to get over. But I think that mental hurdle will just be a little bit taller for Daniel Jones because of just the amount of time that he's taking to rehab compared to Tyrese Halliburton, who's going to have like a full 16 months. So great question, OC. Hopefully they both look good, because if Indianapolis sports wants to continue to be relevant, Daniel Jones and Tyrese Halliburton both have to be good at their jobs. So tonight, there's no playoff games. It makes me sad. I was really excited for game 6 of Spurs and Wolves, but they're going to play tomorrow night, which is fine. So to keep the list theme going, I think everyone who's listened to me for long enough just knows now that I watch everything. Like, I want to be prepared for every situation. Like next year, you know, if the Pacers make a trade in the middle of the year with the Clippers again, right? Like, I just want to have like a take ready to go because I've watched the Clippers, right? And it's the same thing across the board with all these teams. So I try to watch everything. And tonight, like, there's no games, which never happens. So I made a short list, the 5 best things to do when there's no playoff games on. Number 1 is hang out with the wife. Let her know she's a priority. Do whatever she wants to do, which means we're probably going to go play pickleball tonight, which I'm not mad at. I'll go beat up on some people at Freedom Park. It'll be great. You know, we'll probably go out to dinner, all that kind of stuff. So number 1, top of the list, hang out with the wife. Second best thing to do when there are no playoff games on, stare at the wall and wait for there to be playoff games on. Love doing that. Just want to sit there. So, you know, I'm just going to sit here. I'm just going to stare and wait. Third best thing to do, because, you know, my wife goes to bed early because she has to get up early for work. She's a teacher. So when she goes to bed, like I might pop on a little bit of like 1980s NBA hardwood classic. I don't know. We'll see. Have you ever watched those, Jack? Do you know what I'm talking about?
1: Which ones?
0: The NBA Hardwood Classics.
1: Oh, I haven't watched those in years.
0: Dude, when I was in high school, watched them all the time. But just like be bored, turn on NBA TV. It's like Magic and Bird, 19... What year did they get drafted? Whatever year they got drafted, whatever. It's like Magic and Bird going at it in the finals. And it's like, yeah, let me watch this for the next 2 hours.
1: They used to always be on. Are they on anymore at all?
0: They're not on anymore, but you can find them on YouTube, which is a lot of fun. When I was gone for 5 months, I started writing a book

0: So I was like going back watching old games. And so you can find them all on YouTube. It's great. So might do that. May also just like play video games. There's like this group of people on social media that I just want to punch in the face because they're like, if you're a grown man and you play video games, then you're not really a grown man. I'm like, that's stupid. That's an insane thing to say.
1: Oh, yeah. There's some that are almost basically movies at that point. Like, you sit down and you play a game and they're just as good as some of the best movies.
0: And it's like, are you really being that much more productive than me if you're watching a two-hour movie? You're not.
1: Yeah, NCAA 26 is going to be basically scouting at this
0: point. I know, right? It's going to be awesome. So I may just do that, or I may just read a book. I'm a big reader. You a reader?
1: Yeah, I read when Dune, the movies, came out last week.
0: Great
1: I read
0: books.
1: All the first six.
0: Oh, the first six.
1: Yeah.
0: I read the first two, and then I stopped because I heard that the third one's really weird.
1: They do get really weird. The first two are, I think the third one is also looped into being some of the best. But yeah, they get really weird after the third.
0: And I don't want to do spoilers, but I'm very intrigued to see how the new Dune movie incorporates the second book. Because the ending of the second book is like, didn't think that was going to happen.
1: Yeah, it's crazy.
0: And so, big reader, are you like a, so do you like sci-fi? Is that why you read the Dune books? Or was it just you were going to go see the movie, and so you read the books?
1: Both. I watched the movie, really loved the second movie, read through all the books. I'm just a media head, so like sci-fi, TV, sports, movies, all of it.
0: Do you like thrillers?
1: Yes.
0: Okay. I got a book series for you. There's 14 of them.
1: Yeah.
0: But they're incredible. There's a movie on Netflix. It's called The Gray Man.
1: Mm-hmm.
0: Have you seen it? Do you know what I'm talking about?
1: I've seen the trailers. I haven't watched
0: it. So it's like Ryan Gosling plays this spy, and then there's Chris Evans who plays the bad guy. The movie's good. It's nowhere close to the book because they got to make it really Hollywood. But basically, like, The Gray Man is this... People think he's a myth. He's so good at being an assassin. And it's such a fascinating character. Because he's called the Gray Man because he looks very normal. No one knows anything about him. And so you're reading about him and you're like in a similar place of like why is this guy like this? What's his past? And the author, Mark Greene, does a really good job of like slowly revealing those things. So good. I read the first book in like a week. I read the first like 8 books of the series in like 3 months, and they're all like 500 plus pages, and they're easy reads as well. Like there's some books that I'd read where I'm like, I need a break. That's a lot, you know. But these you can just snap through them. So yeah, I might just read a book tonight. We'll see.
1: Is there any that's on your list right now?
0: So there's a guy that I usually meet with on Friday mornings. We're not meeting tomorrow. He's a good friend of mine. We read like some sort of spiritual book. And so I'm reading a book right now. It's called like How Not to Read the Bible. And it's fascinating. It's so interesting. And then there's a book series my parents have been dying to get me to read for forever. And I don't want to read it. But they bought it for me for Christmas. It's called The Circle Series. The first book is just called Black. I may start that tonight. We'll see. Because I started it a while ago and then things got busy and haven't read in a while. So I'll start it back from the beginning, but it's like, it's like a sci-fi thriller. That's kind of what I'm picking up on. So we'll see. All right, man, we got 1 second. Today's just flown by. Absolutely insane. And because there's no playoff games tonight, I do want to talk a little bit of basketball. Is the missing piece to an Indiana Pacers title currently wearing a Lakers jersey? In 3 minutes, we'll take a look at why a rumor could potentially make Tyrese Halliburton's life a whole lot easier coming off that Achilles tear. We'll get into that in 3 minutes.
2: Free parking? Yeah, right.
3: Dad, I got a drink.
2: Whoa, whoa, whoa. What?
3: Green's free too.
2: Yeah, right.
3: This was the best day ever.
2: Yeah, you're right.
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3: On this May 14th, 2008, Adam Dunn started a remarkable home run streak when he homered against the Florida Marlins at Great American Ballpark. After a day off, the Reds hosted Cleveland and Dunn homered again. The next day, Dunn came to the plate with two on in the bottom of the ninth with the Reds trailing 2-1 and hit a walk-off home run. And Dunn homered again the next day as the Reds swept the Indians. Four home runs in four consecutive games, and he got number five the next night in L.A. against the Dodgers. Five home runs, five straight games. That tied a club record held by some pretty good company. Ted Klazuski, Johnny Bench, and Ken Griffey Jr. Adam Dunn's home run streak began this May 14, 2008, this date in Reds baseball.
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5: 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So many ways to listen. There's really no excuse not to. So, there was a report earlier in the week, a couple days ago. Perked my ears up a little bit when I read it. Jake Fisher, very reliable NBA reporter, said earlier in the week that LeBron James is willing to play on a vet minimum contract. That means LeBron can pretty much play anywhere. It's a minimum contract. It'll probably be worth somewhere around $3.5 million for 1 year of his basketball services. Basically, every team in the NBA can afford that, even if they're in the tax, right? And when I read that, I immediately started thinking, like, okay, LeBron James probably going to play another year because he can clearly still do it. It's freaking incredible what we saw him do this year and what we saw him do in the playoffs. And so I think he's going to come back. So I began thinking, like, okay, if LeBron's going to go somewhere, what are the requirements? And they're pretty obvious. You know, it takes you like 30 seconds to think of them. He wants to go to a place where he can win a championship. I think he wants to win a championship at a place where he's important to their success, but he's not required for their success, because like, he is going to be like 42 years old next year. He's going to be at a point where like, he doesn't want to play 82 games. He doesn't want to play 70 games. He wants to play like 50 and take care of himself. That way he's ready to go when the playoffs come around. So he wants to end up at a place where he's important, but not like a necessity during the regular season for them to win games like he was in LA this year. Okay, all of these players, every single one of them, care about their legacy. It's why they all start their own podcasts, so they can control the narrative and Paul George can actually say he's much better than he actually was. And Draymond Green can say he was much better than he actually was and all that fun stuff. LeBron wants to win a fifth championship to put on his resume, but he doesn't want to have to play all 82 games for the team to be competitive. I think those are the two most important things for him in terms of where he wants to go. And keeping that in mind, I think there are 11 teams that LeBron is going to consider, at least a little. He'll consider some more than others. Number one on the list, he should be an Indiana Pacer. Everyone thought he was going to retire in the purple and gold. He's going to retire in the blue and gold. Weird question. At what point does blue become purple and vice versa? They look so similar. I don't know. The Pacers have two real stars. That's really it. They've got other nice players after that, but he would be a legitimate third star. He wouldn't have to play every night because the Pacers have Tyrese Halliburton and Pascal Siakam. We know he likes Tyrese Halliburton because they played together on the Olympic team in Paris. He had Tyrese Halliburton come on his podcast twice earlier in the season. So we know that they have some sort of rapport. Rick Carlisle is very well respected, one of the smarter coaches in the NBA. So I don't think LeBron would have a problem playing for Coach Carlisle. And again, he wouldn't have to play every night because of the depth that the Pacers possess. And if LeBron played on the minimum, then they'd be able to even add a couple more players. Okay. In the playoffs, if the game slows down, which is a stronger likelihood this year because the Pacers went out and added Avicii Zubac, bigger center, slower center, not going to run the floor as well. So if the game slows down, LeBron's another guy who can run your offense and help you get a good shot, which is important when Tyrese Halliburton's off the floor. We're seeing it right now in this Pistons and Cavaliers series. Who can create offense when Kay Cunningham is on the bench for Detroit? It's part of why they lost last night. Okay? So he would give you another creator, right? LeBron wouldn't come here. He wouldn't be the best player on the team. He wouldn't be the man. He would be the ultimate force multiplier. He would be a high-end luxury upgrade. You know, the Pacers already have the engine in Tyrese Halliburton and in Pascal Siakam. Okay, LeBron would be like the nitro button that you press when the road gets pretty steep and you're down by six in the fourth quarter. So would love to see him wind up being a Pacer. But let's just be honest, like, there are going to be other teams in the running. Like, LeBron should consider Oklahoma City because he'd be able to win a fifth title there. Right? Now, I don't know if he'd be needed there to a point where people would give him credit. You know, there's haters everywhere when you're great. They could do the whole, like, Kevin Durant critique. Ah, the Thunder beat you, and then you went and joined them. But he'd be able to win a fifth title there. So that team should be on the table. I think San Antonio should be a place that he really considers, especially since I think San Antonio is going to lose in the Western Conference Finals to OKC. He'd be great there. He would provide them with a lot of experience, something that they don't really have a lot of right now. Seeing him play with Wimby, I think, would be fascinating. He'd be able to help Wimby a lot with the burden of being the face of the NBA because Victor Wembanyama is headed in that direction. This would be the equivalent of like Obi-Wan joining Luke Skywalker. You know, LeBron spent 20 years in the limelight being the best basketball player maybe ever. He's the second best, but, you know, that's fine. And then you've got Wimby, who could potentially be on a very similar trajectory. Okay, LeBron would, you know, be able to play power forward alongside Wimby. I think the Spurs need a bigger power forward to play alongside Wimby. LeBron is that. LeBron's not a pristine defender anymore, so having a guy like Wimby behind him would be nice for LeBron. There's plenty of youth, so LeBron wouldn't have to play heavy minutes every night. I think San Antonio makes a lot of sense for him. The Knicks, they make a lot of sense. They need another player. They really only play like seven guys right now. They need another offensive initiator who can handle the basketball. Like, they're running a lot of their offense through Karl Anthony Towns. But someone else has to bring up the ball and then give it to Towns. It's nice sometimes to just have the guy bring the ball up the floor and get right into your offense. His passing, I think, would really elevate the Knicks' offense in a big way. He's played for Mike Brown before, so there's some familiarity there. And I think that that's a place where he wouldn't have to play every night in order for New York to be competitive because they have Karl Anthony Towns and they have Jalen Brunson. They could potentially have Giannis. We'll see where Giannis ends up at. Cleveland, I think, would be interesting as well. Another going back home story. Playing with Donovan Mitchell, James Harden, and Evan Mobley would allow him to not have to carry a heavy load every night. It would allow the Cavaliers to not have to play two bigs in the playoffs because the Jared Allen, Evan Mobley minutes are not always great. LeBron would also be their second best player in the playoffs, so he would be needed, right? The Warriors, I think he would only consider this place because he would get to play with Steph. I think that'd be really cool. I don't know if they'd be good enough to win a title, though. That's kind of the issue there. The Lakers, he could potentially stay there. I don't think that's going to happen. When he was the third option this year, like, the Lakers were good. His load was light, but I don't think that they're good enough to win the title next year if LeBron comes back. So that would be the reason for him to leave. I think Boston would be an interesting place for LeBron. I think that'd be a really interesting place. So, like, they've got a nice roster. Jaylen Brown could be gone. And if he is gone, that probably means that they traded for Giannis. So you'd either have Jaylen Brown, LeBron, and Jason Tatum, or Jason Tatum, Giannis, and LeBron. That'd be pretty nice. He'd be able to be their third star. They'd be more than talented enough to win the finals. The Pistons desperately need a second creator. They've got a lot of talent, though. I really like their team. But they wouldn't need him every night because they just won 60 games this year without him. But he would be a guy who could be on the floor when Cade Cunningham is resting that could elevate their offense. He would be the release guy. The number of times that Cleveland doubled Cade Cunningham last night and they would give the ball to, like, Tobias Harris and he wouldn't know what to do was infuriating. And obviously LeBron would know exactly what to do. The Nuggets, another team that would be interesting. They need a reliable creator besides Jokic and Murray. Michael Porter Jr. wasn't good enough. Aaron Gordon can't stay healthy. So LeBron to Denver would be a lot of fun. Watching him and Jokic put on a passing and cutting clinic would be, that'd just be a blast to watch. And then last team that I think that he should consider, the Minnesota Timberwolves. They're currently relying on Mike Conley to play point guard and initiate the offense occasionally. What if it was LeBron instead? I think we would all like the Timberwolves' chances a little more against San Antonio if that was the case. So those are 11 places. The Pacers, though, should be at the top of his list because he'd be able to come in and help them out immediately. Otter Creek chiming in saying, would LeBron force the Pacers to sign his crappy son as well? No, Bryce James is still at Arizona, but his other son, Bronny James, would probably come with him. And look, Bronny James has... I think Bronny James is in a really tough spot because his dad's LeBron. And when your dad's LeBron, you're going to constantly be compared to him. Bronny James is a better basketball player than Cam Jones is right now, who the Pacers took with their second round pick this last year. So he had a couple nice little stretches in that series against Houston. Bronny James did. So I don't think he's as bad as everyone kind of makes him out to be, but I'm sure that Bronny would come with him. He would sign a minimum contract as well. Wouldn't be a big deal. You know, he'd get to know Noblesville really well. He'd be playing for the Mad Ants. So I think that would be fine. So, I would love it if he came here. Grady saying LeBron doesn't even think of the Pacers. I'm telling you, he and Tyrese Halliburton are friends, which is kind of nuts. I'm telling you, if LeBron wants to go somewhere and win, the Pacers are in a position to be the best team in the Eastern Conference next year. LeBron James isn't an idiot. He knows that. LeBron's also become a big-time golfer. We got some nice golf courses around here, which is nice. LeBron, if you end up here, if you want to do like a golfing video together, I think that'd be kind of cool. I don't know. that'd be awesome. I don't care what you think about LeBron. If he asks you to play golf with him, you kind of have to say yes, right?
0: I mean, you take LeBron out to Coffin for a round?
5: Dude, yeah, seriously. No, I'd call Dan. I'd be like, Dan, I need you to get us on it. Old Oakland. I got LeBron coming to play golf with me.
0: Yeah, you could probably get us. But LeBron, you could probably get anywhere.
5: Oh, absolutely. I don't think they would believe me.
0: Yeah.
5: Pick up the phone, I'd call and be like, hey, I know I'm not a member, but LeBron's flying out to play golf with me. We'd like to play one of the nicer courses. They'd be like, no way.
0: You'd be hung up on before you could get past LeBron.
5: I don't believe you. Oh, man. I think the only golf course in the world that would turn him away is Augusta. That's probably it.
0: Yeah, have to think.
5: Yeah, I don't know anywhere else that would.
0: Maybe, what's the one up in Scotland?
5: I know what you're talking about. Where the bunkers aren't bunkers, they're craters.
0: Yeah.
5: Yeah.
0: Maybe if it was booked, but other than that, you'd have to be stupid.
5: I mean, there's a podcast, I guess. It's called Sunday Conversation. Do you know what I'm talking about?
0: I've heard of it, yeah.
5: They do an episode with Jalen Brunson, and they hand Jalen Brunson a script, and they have him call, like, the nicest steakhouse in New York that's, like, booked out for months. And he basically asks for a reservation that night at 6 o'clock, which is, like, prime dining hours.
0: Yeah.
5: And the guy on the phone is politely trying to tell him no, and the owner's like, that's Jalen Brunson. We're going to give him a table tonight. I think it'd be the same thing with LeBron James.
0: Oh, yeah. Somebody's going to miss their anniversary for that table, and somebody's going to miss their golf outing for that day.
5: That's exactly right. So, Jack, thank you for sitting in today. We're done for the day.
0: Yeah.
5: Which is kind of insane.
0: Only a few hiccups throughout the whole thing.
5: That's all right. It happens. It happens. Thank you guys for tuning in, no matter how you tuned in. YouTube, go subscribe, Indy Sports Ticket. Follow me on X, _ Jonathan Smith. You can watch the show or listen to the show on the Indy Sports Ticket app as well at 14:30 a.m. So no excuse not to listen. Schedule release is tonight. I'll have my breakdown of the schedule tomorrow. I know Destin Adams is going to join me to talk about it, and hopefully a couple other people as well. It'll be a great show tomorrow. I'll talk to you tomorrow, starting at noon. See ya.
6: Free parking? Yeah, right.
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6: Whoa, whoa, whoa. 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
3: On this May 14, 2008, Adam Dunn started a remarkable home run streak when he homered against the Florida Marlins at Great American Ballpark. After a day off, the Reds hosted Cleveland and Dunn homered again. The next day, Dunn came to the plate with 2 on in the bottom of the ninth with the Reds trailing 2-1 and hit a walk-off home run. And Dunn homered again the next day as the Reds swept the Indians. 4 home runs in 4 consecutive games, and he got number 5 the next night in L.A. against the Dodgers. 5 home runs, 5 straight games. That tied a club record held by some pretty good company. Ted Klazuski, Johnny Bench, and Ken Griffey Jr. Adam Dunn's home run streak began this May 14, 2008. This date in Reds baseball.
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7: We watch these NBA teams sleepwalk through large chunks of the regular season. 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Then the playoffs start, and you're over the regular season hump. 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It's like, oh, and the best players are on the floor, and they're playing in these games. This is why the NBA is great. It's very similar to me at weddings whenever Soulja Boy comes on. And I'm like, oh, this is why I came to the wedding.
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0: Ari.
1: I'm so fly. I'm so
0: Ari, don't be a stranger. Call back. Over engineered. Anyway, that was fun. Did it again. A 40-minute beef segment. Okay. Listen, now that you know, we're down to our last two after hours. We have an after hour today. We have an after hour tomorrow. And then it's a wrap. And it's been an absolute blast. So what do you say you spend the next two after hours? In fact, if you've never seen it, today is the day to do it. Today or tomorrow. But remember, it's only on the Rome TV channel. So it's on the following platforms exclusively, but for 2 days. Roku, Amazon Prime, Plex, LG, TCL, DirecTV, Vizio, Samsung TV Plus. Now remember, for all those platforms, the 3 hours are aired on TV on all of those platforms. But if you want to watch the after hour before it goes away and we call it a wrap, find one of them and check it out today and tomorrow. Do not go anywhere. We're not done.
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13: 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Congrats, John Henry. 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
2: 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And now we're customizing this rush hour ad to keep you calm, which could help your driving. And science says therapy is great for a healthy mindset. So enjoy this 14-second session on us.
3: I think you've done everything right and absolutely nothing wrong. 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
24: 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The Red Sox are garbage on the field, and they're even worse off it, and Cora was not the problem. Congrats, John Henry. Your fans and your players deserve a hell of a lot better than you.
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0: I need to be healthy every day to survive it and go through the next chemo round and the next chemo round. So it's important that work was part of that, to keep my mind busy for 8-9 hours. And then I had to go back and face the reality. I had a goal, and the goal was to survive.
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